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1: Again, monoclonal antibody. That's what it was. You're right. You know, Rich, you deserve a raise. Tell them to give you a raise over there at Westwood One. So anyway, that's what he did. And I think it was two shots, and you waited there for 30 minutes, and you left. It had a very positive effect on me and members of my family, my mother-in-law and my wife. I don't believe anybody else was with us of the family, but nonetheless. But that was dismissed. That was dismissed. And now we know, and Fauci's run away from it, the six-foot rule. There was no reason for the six-foot rule. The masking, again, he ran away from that, too. He said, I didn't order that. I didn't do the six-foot rule. I didn't close the schools. I didn't. He did all these things. And so what Kennedy is saying, you may not like him, you may not know everything he's saying, but that's not the point. But he's saying you ought to be skeptical about this. Now, there's no reason to be skeptical about a vaccine against polio. Or a vaccine against a number of diseases and illnesses. Some people are. But that's not where my head is. But when it comes to something like this, when it comes to the source and the real diminution of civil liberties and so forth and so on, yeah, we have a right to know a little bit more. In fact, we have a right to know a lot more. And we had a right to know a lot more back then. I'll be right back.
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0: 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And I encourage you to jump in there right now. Okay, let's look at the Michigan Senate race. Now, keep in mind, only 6.2% of the vote in, and we don't know where that's coming from. And Abdul El-Sayed is at 59.8%. Haley Stevens is at 36.7%. So remember, these primaries are very attractive to the most kooky of the kook, you know, brigades out there. And I can assure you that the imams in Dearbornistan, Michigan, and in other parts of Michigan are getting their vote out 95-98%. I can assure you that that's taking place. Well, in a lot of other parts of Michigan, the Democrats are, hey, honey, what, Mildred? Come on, Frank. Shouldn't we vote? Nah, come on. Doesn't matter anyway, does it? Doesn't matter anyway, honey. Oh, all right, forget it. Okay. I can hear those Democrats now, can't you, Mr. Producer? Yeah, we have Republicans like that, too. It's problematic. And that's how a very radical, extremist minority in terms of number, that's how they're able to get where they've been going lately. This is important. I'm going to try and slip it in. I don't think I can in time. Democrats plan to boycott Senate Judiciary Subcommittee hearing on the Muslim Brotherhood. You got that? Democrats on the Senate Judiciary Committee plan to boycott the hearing on the Muslim Brotherhood. The Muslim Brotherhood, which is an international terrorist organization, which should be treated as such in the United States, but it is backed by Turkey. It is backed by Qatar. So for some reason, we don't treat it as a terrorist organization throughout the country. Tell me, why is that? What the hell's going on? We salute our armed forces, police officers, firefighters, emergency personnel, ICE, we love ICE, our truckers, the men and women in Ukraine, the men and women in Israel, the men and women in Iran, and you, the men and women of the United States. God bless you. See you tomorrow. Same place, same time. Have a wonderful evening.
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13: From ABC News, I'm Wayne Cabot. Most polls close now in five states with primaries today. ABC News projecting the Republican winner in Virginia to face Democratic Senator Mark Warner will be Army veteran Bert Mizusawa. Most watched is Michigan, with Haley Stevens, establishment Democrat, facing socialist-aligned Dr. Abdul El-Sayed. ABC Washington Bureau Chief Rick Klein says it's the biggest test yet for progressive insurgents.
14: They've had some notable victories, but almost all of them have been in deep blue areas. They haven't been in real battleground states, and that's what makes Michigan tonight so critical. Michigan is a classic battleground state. It flipped from Trump to Biden, back to Trump in 2024. Democrats need to hold on to that Senate seat if they're going to have realistic chances of holding on to the Senate or taking over the Senate this fall.
13: In the Michigan governor primary, ABC projecting Democrat Jocelyn Benson will win, and that Kansas Republicans Roger Marshall will win the Senate primary, Ty Masterson the governor's primary. An Ohio House race is in question, with the incumbent facing allegations of domestic violence, which he denies.
15: Republican Senator Bernie Moreno of Ohio calling his former son-in-law, Ohio Congressman Max Miller, who is running for re-election, a madman, saying the congressman, who is married to the senator's daughter Emily, is putting the family through hell.
16: This is truly the seventh level of hell. This has been a horrific experience for my entire family.
15: The senator's daughter, Emily, claims Congressman Miller, her ex-husband, abused her. In a February police report obtained by ABC News, she claims he threw her against the wall, once held a gun to her head, and another time threw hot water on her.
13: ABC's Rachel Scott in Washington reporting President Trump called Miller to say he's worried he won't win. And tonight, Trump is fundraising at his golf club in L.A., where we've learned that an intruder was arrested Sunday carrying ammo. You're listening to ABC News.
17: Here's the official forecast for tonight. Partly cloudy, 72. Sunny tomorrow, afternoon showers and thunderstorms possible. 88 the high, a heat index could reach as high as 96. Tomorrow night, more rain and thunderstorms possible, down to 72. Thursday, mostly sunny, scattered showers and thunderstorms will top out around 90 degrees. Thursday night, showers likely, thunderstorms possible, down to 72. I'm Craig Allen on WGOW.
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0: right. Hello, everybody. Welcome to Hour 3 of The Big Show. Great to have you with us today. It is a very busy primary day across America. We've been paying a close attention to a couple of the big races, including what's happening in Michigan. I want to bring into the conversation a good friend of this show, former Ohio Congressman Bob McEwen, now heading up the Council on National Policy, CNP. Bob, good to have you with us today.
1: Bob, it's always my honor. Thank you.
0: You know, Bob, I'm just amazed. You know, in the last hour, we went down the litany of this circus, this political freak show the Democrats have put together, these primary contenders. Many of them are radical, far-left extremists. And you have to wonder if the Republicans are sitting back here and just laughing their heads off.
1: Well, also, there's the question, Americans feel so content. You know, the world has gotten so much better just in our lifetimes, Todd. We remember when every family had a car because we were the richest nation on earth. Every family had a television. Every family had a telephone. Now we look forward, every person, there are more cars than there are licensed drivers. Everybody has their own phone. Everybody has their own TV set. The wealth that we now enjoy, when we were young, no home had air conditioning. Now you can't rent a house that doesn't have at least two bathrooms and air conditioning. And yet AOC said the other day that her generation has never experienced wealth, that they've only lived in a time of poverty. And yet in the very next sentence, they'll say that this is the richest nation on earth. Now, somehow or another, we think that when people say these silly things, that there's no way they can't see that America is the greatest place in the world to live. And yet they wish to do away with the checks and balances, created a Politburo that does away with the president and the courts and change this nation into the hellhole that we see in other parts of the world.
0: I'm looking at numbers here. Thursday is the big Tennessee primary. That'll be election day for the Republicans as far as their primary for governor. And I think we're gonna see a lot of interesting moving parts here. A lot of folks think Marsha Blackburn, the odds on favorite, her own internal polling show that she's dropped some 20 points in the poll, but still is ahead of Congressman John Rose. And I'm wondering if voter apathy might be an issue for the Republicans as we move into the midterms. I was looking at some of the numbers in Tennessee, and quite frankly, Democrats in places like Nashville and Memphis severely outperform Republicans.
1: But it's a very, very serious concern. That is that if we think that America will automatically proceed and one team wins and another team loses, these people are dedicated to undoing America. You and I have never lived in a time when the 1930s anti-Semitism was ever experienced in America. And yet we see college campuses where a person cannot wear a yarmulke or they'll be attacked. The Attorney General of the state of Michigan announced an hour ago that she will not attend the Democrat convention in Michigan because she knows that as a Jewess, she will be attacked. Now, our country is at a precipice. The precipice is actually very, very good if we win these things. But if we lose them, these people are not just going to, this is just not a Kennedy versus Nixon ballot, a Humphrey versus Nixon ballot. These people change America and to take away our property, the ballots in California, take 5% of your wealth and that's theft, that's what criminals do, and they will vote to do that to America.
0: You know, it's interesting that that you mentioned the Attorney General there refusing to attend the convention, and quite frankly, we understand she was concerned about being harassed. It is a disturbing situation. James Carville, the iconic Democrat liberal, he's a liberal, not a leftist. But when he's out there saying, yeah, I'm looking at leaving the party, because it's gotten too radical. I think that should be a wake up call for everybody.
1: And that's what the party is. I repeat, you and I didn't experience this. Throughout America, never had anti-Semitism. And yet we see this explosion in the Democrat Party, where you and I remember when those planes flew into the World Trade Center and they were shouting Allah Akbar, Allah Akbar, as they took down those trucks. And yet at the Democrat celebration of the Muslim mayor of New York, the entire Democrat celebration, they were chanting Allah Akbar, Allah Akbar. And so this election is very important, and people need to not only show up and vote, but they need to take their neighbor and their cousin and their daughter, because if we don't, these folks that want to fundamentally change and destroy America, they are going to show up.
0: Bob McEwen joining us on the Patriot Mobile Newsmaker line today. Bob, I'm curious. I know you spent a lot of time in Washington and still do spend a lot of time in Washington. And there does seem to be quite a bit of tension within Republican circles. And I wanted to throw out my thought on that. And you need to tell me if I'm right or wrong here, if I need to change course or direction. It just seems to me that the Republicans have already started charting out the path they want the party to take after Donald Trump leaves office. And in some ways, I think the president could become lame duck, even if the Republicans maintain control of the House and the Senate. And I think that may be one of the reasons they're slow walking some of the president's agenda items. They want to be the deciders over what the future of the party looks like. Am I off base here at all?
1: No, you're 100% correct. And the Congress, you never look to a committee, Todd, for leadership. If you have a church committee that's going to paint the vestibule, if you have five people that get it done, you get 50 people that get done in 3 years, you get 500 people will never get done. And so Congress is a committee, and you never look to a committee for leadership. And they buckle against leadership. That's why they disliked Reagan. That's why they dislike Donald Trump. That's why they love Gerald Ford. That's why they love Joe Biden, because they buckle at leadership. And so you're right. They have to be, as Ronald Reagan said, they have to feel the heat before they see the light. And that's just that's the nature of the beast.
0: Yeah, it's interesting. The comparisons you made there, Ford coming from the House, Biden coming from the Senate, Reagan and Trump not coming from either.
1: Yes, exactly. Executive skills versus legislative skills, Todd, I believe they're mutually exclusive. If you can, as Newt says, if you can stand around and come out at 2:30 in the morning with a day and a half growth of beard and rolled up sleeves and announce a package that everybody knows that six isn't going to last 6 weeks, if you get a thrill out of that, then you can be a legislator. But if you're an executive, and I was not with Reagan all that much, but on more than one occasion, I was with Ronald Reagan when he looked around and he said, do I have to be here for this? That is, he made a decision, and now the departments are arguing about how they're going to implement it. And as an executive, he said, do I have to be here for this? That is, they don't fit into that. And the legislature and the executive are two different things. That's why the left wants to do away with the executive. And I'm not exaggerating. They literally, these folks that are running in the Democrat Party currently, they want to do away with the election of the president.
0: It's true. And also get rid of the U.S. Senate as well. It's just really remarkable. And they're, like you said, they're not making, you know, they're not being secret about this. They're being very open and vocal as they're out on the campaign trail. Bob, always appreciate your great insight. I was kind of hoping I was not going to be 100% right there, but I'll take it when I can get it. So thank you for that.
1: I think you are. Great job.
0: All right. Bob McEwen, everybody, on our Patriot Mobile Newsmaker line. Wow. And again, I hate thinking like that, but I've been around long enough to see how the Republicans operate, and they really do want control. They want their party back, and they see this as the opportunity, and it is going to be a pretty ferocious battle, which is one of the reasons why MTG and Thomas Massey and Tucker Carlson are holding their little private confabs, because they want to create some sort of a political party as well. Here's the reality in the House, though. You're looking at, let's just say you wanted to start the we wanted to start a political party. All right, and we'll call it, what do we want to call, we got to come up with a clever name for the party, not the Bull Moose Party, but the Cracker Barrel Party or something. Anyway, all you need are about 5 to 10 people in your party to become a power player, because the Republicans and Democrats are just a few votes shy, And depending on whatever sex scandal breaks next, you could have an even tighter margin between the two parties. So you don't need that many people in your independent party to actually make a difference and begin to influence things. So maybe that's the way, maybe that's the path forward. And it doesn't happen in one fell swoop, but over a series of election cycles, when you have more and more independents or you create your own party and you get your people elected, it could get interesting. All right, we got to take a break here. 901-260-5926. 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
3: All right, welcome back. Good to have you with us. Let's go to the phone lines, 901-260-5926. Frank in Winchester, Virginia, WINC, our great affiliate there. Frank, what's on your mind?
4: Okay, there's a couple of things. There seems to be a blackout on the election here in the Winchester area. I can't understand unless somebody wants to keep it not a secret ballot, but a secretive ballot. I got nothing, no campaign information, nothing from my Republican Party and emails. And you go to nobody outside the polling place has any literature. There's nothing.
3: Frank, did you go and vote today, Frank?
4: Yes, I did, but it wasn't a very well. It was tic-tac-toe, and I don't like to do that, but I like to vote in every election. But I didn't even know they had an election here today. I thought it might be in another, some other counties that are getting all the publicity.
3: Well, as far as I know, you actually have a statewide primary, so this is a pretty important election, and a lot of Republicans, on the line, at least trying to get them back in the state house. So you're telling me basically, if I'm hearing you correctly, Frank, your local Republicans not exactly doing a good job of getting out the vote and telling people about the election.
4: They're not. I don't have a smartphone. I get the news from a station we have in Hagerstown, but they're not even concerned about the election. They're not concerned about the Republican candidates. You know, it's mainly what's going on in, that seems to affect Don Beyer or some of these personalities in the more populated part of the state, or I guess more populated. Our population here is growing. So I don't know. Usually you get something in the mail at least. And I was surprised that I had to go and, do the regular voting because I always vote a little bit before. I mean, I have the right ID and everything, but I've never had this experience where you get nothing in the mail, no literature outside the polling place. You know, what's going on? I mean, I just don't understand this. And people say, well, get it on your phone. I don't have a smartphone, and I haven't received any emails that, or anything on TV that seems to clarify the situation.
3: Frank, let me explain what I think is going on here, because I can relate to this within some context, because I'm hearing this is a regular complaint I'm getting from a lot of local Republican parties, is that they're really not doing a lot, or maybe they're not doing enough to get out the vote. There are certain things that the party is responsible for and some things that the candidates are responsible for. Typically, a local Republican party will send out some sort of a ballot, a sample ballot saying, these are the candidates that we are backing. These are the candidates we're supporting. And you bring that with you to the poll and you vote accordingly. If your local party's not doing that, that is a really missed opportunity. We're certainly seeing that. And, look, here in the Memphis area, a lot of folks are concerned. Our Republican vote was

really, really low. Now, who's to blame for that? I'm a pretty simple-minded guy when it comes to stuff like that. The people responsible are the people who did not get out and vote. I mean, the leadership of the local Republican Party can't come to your house and kidnap you and force you to vote. That's on you. And if you're, you know, a lazy good-for-nothing and you don't care about your country, you don't care about your city or your county, that's on you. Up yours. Oh, wait a second. I shouldn't have said that. But anyway, sorry. Frank, thank you for the call. And I feel bad for Frank because Frank's a good guy. Frank is out there and he's wanting to know where are all the mailers? A lot of those mailers, that comes from your candidates. So you may have cheap candidates. They don't want to spend a lot of money. I get that. But also, the Republican Party is responsible for crafting a message. And I will say this, and I know that the folks in Memphis are bracing themselves for the Republicans are bracing themselves for what could be a difficult day. It doesn't have to be, but for whatever reason, the suburban voters don't want to get off their blessed assurances and go and vote. They love to complain, the suburbs, but they don't like to get out and vote. It bothers me a lot because most of what is broken can be fixed by simply good people, decent people getting out and voting on Election Day. But here's what I think should have happened in Memphis, and this is, for those of you who haven't had your elections yet, I want you to steal this idea. At least in Memphis, there are three big issues on the ballot. Number one is crime. Number two are the lousy schools. And number three, the economic decline. I would have gotten every single candidate together who's running, every person who wins nomination. I don't know if that's 14 or 15 people, from your mayor down to your dog catcher. Every single person runs on the same slate. You run as a unified team with a unified message that if you elect us, we're gonna fix crime. We're gonna fix those lousy, crappy schools. We're gonna do something about the economy. And you pound that message home. Every single person. And a lot of candidates are like, well, you know, that's not my thing. You know, I just want to, you know what? Shut up. Just shut up. And I hate to break it to you Republicans, but you're going to lose. You're going to lose. But if you stand together, you got a fighting chance. And it just bothers me because we've got three people running for governor in Tennessee, and all the supporters of all three of them are about to drive me slap crazy. You say something nice about Blackburn, you've got John Rose's people. Oh, you're just a rhino. You're an establishment. Say something nice about John Rose, and the Bonnie French people are like, you're a Democrat communist, and I'm going to spam your social media pages. And like, oh, for the love of the Lord Almighty, just stop. So at the end of the day, I know it's politics, and I know you're going to be talking about your opponent's mama. I get that. But when the primary is over, get everybody together on the same page and unify and beat the Democrats. That's who the bad guy is, the Democrats. So you folks in Memphis, knock it off and go vote on Election Day. Fix your problem. Take care of your business. That's all I'm saying. 901-260-5926. This is the Todd Stern Show.

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0: This is the Todd Starnes Radio Show. Great to have you guys with us. And again, now is the day to pre-order a copy of my brand new book, The Golden Age, How Trump Saved America, available at your favorite bookstore, Barnes & Noble, Books A Million, Amazon, wherever you get your books. Want to go right away to the Patriot Mobile Newsmaker line. It is Tuesday, and it is always a pleasant day when Mary Walter drops by. Mary, hope you're doing well.
1: Thank you. What a lovely introduction, my friend. Thank you so much for that.
0: And Mary, I know you're so excited to hear this news, but Dylan is back with us after this luxurious vacation to the Gulf of America, where apparently they were boating with dolphins.
1: Well, I didn't hear that, but I would like it noted that Helen immediately threw me under the bus as soon as I connected and said hello to Dylan. So.
0: Oh, that's right, because you were not very happy that Dylan was actually allowed to take a vacation.
1: Oh, no, it's not that I wasn't happy. I was just questioning your vacation policies, that's all.
0: Yeah, I'm questioning my vacation policies. Wait. I think I give. How many days do I give you people, Dylan?
2: Can I have input on this? I don't take vacations. Well, I do. But this one was like a week long, so I understand being mad about it. I did have a good time, though, so that's what matters to me.
1: Well, I do not begrudge you your time. I was just giving you a hard time, and I'm glad you had a good time. I'm glad it was good. So.
2: And the dolphins were real, and some people were questioning whether they were real or not. There's a video, and they do jump, and they do the thing, the dolphin thing.
1: Were these captive dolphins, or you were just, like, out on a boat, and there were dolphins, so you jumped in the water and swam with them? Well, what went down here?
2: Apparently, dolphins like to follow boats when they leave, like, shore. Sure. I don't know what it's called, but they follow the stream, the little, the water, and they like to jump above it. And you know.
1: The wake?
2: Yeah, the wake. That's what it is. They follow the wake.
1: You're a real boater there, Dylan, aren't you? Yeah.
2: I'm certified.
0: Dylan's got a dinghy. That's about it, so.
2: Yep.
1: But he doesn't know what a wake is. Please tell me he's not captaining on the open seas anywhere.
0: Mary, we've been having a lot of fun with this Clay Travis story. Clay Travis offering a $10 million bet for the WNBA, a WNBA team to take on a boys basketball team. Also, he wants to purchase a WNBA team and field a team made up completely of transgender athletes. The working title of the team, the Nashville Balls. What say you?
1: Well, this is the first I'm hearing about that. Is that true? Is that real?
0: No, this is real. Yeah, the Nashville Balls.
1: Hilarious. I would buy season tickets. I swear to you, I would buy season tickets. I absolutely love this. And did you see the Babylon Bee had a story that coaches in the NBA meet to discuss what the W in WNBA means?
0: I love it. No, I had not seen that story.
1: They're just be clowning themselves at this point, and I love that Clay Travis is just taking it to the nth degree. No team is going to take him up. I think he was the winners of the, I think it was the Las Vegas Aces were the ones, the team that he offered because they won the tournament last year. So they're like the reigning champs. So he offered them. They are not going to respond to this offer. You know that because they know darn well that if they lose to a high school, a boys high school team of his choosing, that's the end of the WNBA. However, the $10 million is almost a third of what that team, the Aces, made last year. They made about $33 million. So if he's going to give them $10 million, he's significantly increasing their revenue.
0: Well, not only that, and I want to come back. This is the actual tweet from Clay, introducing the most inclusive team in WNBA history, the Nashville Balls, a 100% trans organization, men finally breaking the glass ceiling in women's sports. And Mary, the logo features two basketballs that are sort of stuck in a net that looks sort of like an, oh my.
1: Banana hammock.
0: Yeah. Never mind. Can't go there. But anyway, yeah. It's a very clever logo.
1: Yes. Will we finally see Brittany Griner change teams?
0: Wow. But, you know, again, the sheer hypocrisy of it all, and the WNBA coaches are now, they're on the record. They're perfectly fine with men playing in their league, in their organization.
1: Yeah, oh, I would love to see him do it. He is calling their bluff. They're all playing a part, and they know they're playing a part, and they are playing to a very, very, very, very, very, very minute audience, a very small audience, what, 1% of the population, maybe less? The rest of them are just virtue signaling. They have no idea what the heck their votes are signaling for, so let's show them. I love this. I adore this. They could put it on pay-per-view, and I would watch it.
0: Meanwhile, Dylan, Ian, the intern, sent us this this news item from there's a new organization. This is a real thing. We've been able to verify this is real, Dylan.
2: This is real, yeah. It's happening.
0: Mary, it's called the World Trans Fight League, worldtransfightleague.com. The first professional fighting organization exclusively for transgender competitors.
1: See, I like this. This is what we've been saying all along. You can have a men's team, a woman's team, and then, teams for trans, right? This way, and they actually, what I love about this is you have to provide biological proof of your hormone levels before you can get in. So they're not allowing like real men fight with the women. Do you know what I mean? Like you have to prove it,
0: yeah.
1: Which is more than any other team out there is requiring. So they have stricter rules for the trans league, but this is the solution to the problem, isn't it? If this is who you are and this is what you want to do, God bless you. Now there's a league for it. So I think it's fantastic. And again, I would probably pay to watch this a little bit. I'm not big into the fighting stuff. A little cringy to me. I don't have the stomach for it. But I would probably want to just take a gander at it just to see what it's like. Yeah, I love it.
0: No hitting below the belt, though. So it's for whatever. I'm not sure
1: depends
0: what that means.
1: Depends on which. Well, but I'm bumped. But that would be in the women's league, right?
0: Oh, well, that's a fair point. That's a fair point. Mary Walter joining us on the Patriot Mobile Newsmaker line today. Mary, another story we've been following. This is fascinating. Michelle Obama, you know, she's a podcaster now. And
1: I could make a joke right here, right now, but I won't do it.
0: Oh, boy. Thank you for not. So, Michelle Obama.
1: Sorry.
0: And Justice Jackson, Ketanji Brown Jackson. They were on a podcast together, and they're talking about why we need segregation again on college campuses. Take a listen to Cut 10, please.
3: It's like you don't do kids of color service by plucking them out and making them one of a few.
4: Yes.
3: And then scattering them about the campus.
5: I think that's absolutely right, mm-hmm. and it describes more of my high school experience, even though mm-hmm. I was popular,
3: yeah,
5: than it did my college experience, which mm-hmm. I loved.
3: Yeah,
5: I loved because at the time that I went to Harvard, which we're contemporaries mm-hmm. in terms mm-hmm. of the timing of it, there was a sizable mm-hmm. Black community on campus, mm-hmm. and it was like I found my people, in a sense, you know, the people who had similar life experiences mm-hmm. and backgrounds that I had.
0: Yeah, Mary.
1: Insufferable.
0: You know, it's interesting. Justice Jackson is like a theater kid. And
1: she is.
0: Literally, she really is. It comes across in everything she does.
1: Well, everything she does is performative. Oh my gosh. First of all, and I was popular, I'm like, oh Lord, like anybody cares that you were popular in college. No one cares. No one cares. No one cares if you're popular in high school. No one cares. And I went to Harvard, like no one cares. No one cares. You went to Harvard. You got on the Supreme Court through DEI. So just take the W and just go on. The two of them are insufferable. Now, so are they also saying maybe we should have like separate, you know, dining rooms for Black students, right? We should cordon them off so they could be with their peeps, right? And then everybody else, just the rabble goes over here, but we keep them over there, right? And you know what, this slowly, you know, maybe we could have separate lunch counters too for them.
0: Isn't it crazy? I mean, it's what is old is new again. And, you know, going back to, and I think I know a little bit about this. I was in school at the tail end of the desegregation. But and there's an argument that could be made that doing segregation the way they did it, you know, intentionally busing kids halfway across town, and they did the white kids and the Black kids, I think it destabilized everybody. It destabilized mm-hmm. entire communities and cities. And there was something to be said for those community schools back in the day. You know, the issue was making sure that the schools all had the same sort of resources made available. They didn't want to address that. Instead, they were shipping kids all over the place. Some of my classmates, I remember this so well, some of my classmates had to get up at 5 o'clock in the morning just to catch a bus to make it across town.
1: Was your classmate Kamala Jack Harris? Because remember Kamala Harris? I was that young black child. Remember that?
0: Yeah. No. There were a lot of white children that got bused into black communities. So nobody wants to talk about the fact that, you know, we're talking about all families, all kids, black and white, suffered as a result of these policies. And at the end of the day, it's kind of like school vouchers. And I hate to get off on a tangent here, but everybody's talking about, well, we got to give them parents money so the kids could go to the Christian school or the synagogue or the Jewish school or the Hebrew school or wherever, or the mosque. But, you know, here's the deal. The only reason they're doing that is because the taxpayer-funded schools are so lousy. Well, here's a thought. Why don't we fix the taxpayer-funded schools first?
1: Well, because they're going to want more money to throw at them, remember?
0: Of course.
1: Look at how much money we threw at schools during COVID to make them safe for the teachers and the students. Remember that whole boondoggle? And that was just grift. I'd love to know where that money went, because there's a lot of people's pockets that got that money. I'm not giving the public schools any more money. I'm not giving them any more money. They don't go to, I had to pay for air conditioning to be put in our school in town, but they don't go to school in the summer. Why do they have to pay for air conditioning? They don't go, they're like Congress. They don't go to school in the summer. They don't work in the summer. Why did I have to pay for air conditioning? You know, no, I'm not. My property taxes here in the People's Socialist Republic of New Jersey are almost $21,000 a year. And the bulk of that goes to schools. So no, because every school has to have an assistant principal, like the leadership that you have. Our school here in town has one class for each grade. There's like 30 kids in each grade. That's it. Like, that's what we have. No cafeteria. The kids go home or they whatever. But yet we have to have a principal, a vice principal, and an associate principal. It's ridiculous. So it's all the union stuff. So no, they get no more money. I'm done with that. No, I'm not fixing any of these schools anymore. I'm done. Give them vouchers and let it sort itself out.
0: Mary Walter on the Patriot Mobile Newsmaker line today. Mary, always good to hear from you. Thank you.
1: I did this just for you, by the way, Todd. Hair and makeup just for you.
0: You look good. I mean, you really look good. I'm just telling you, conservative women are the most beautiful women in America. I mean, what do you want me to say?
1: My hair is a bit of a mess, but I figured this is as good as
0: you look getting, great. So. You look great.
1: Thank you, honey.
0: The queen,
1: thanks for having me. Bye.
0: The queen of talk radio, ladies and gentlemen, Mary Walter on the Patriot Mobile Newsmaker line. All right, we've got to take a quick break here. 901-260-5926. 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
0: Why are radical Islamists and radical progressives, groups that could not be more different, working together? The answer will shock you. Dr. Michael Youssef has spent decades studying this from the inside, and in his most urgent book yet, An Unholy Alliance, he tears the mask off a coordinated assault on American freedom and Judeo-Christian civilization. 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Dr. Youssef says this is the wake-up call the church needs now. So don't wait. 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All right, before you buy one more shirt in a bigger size, you got to listen to me. Aren't you tired of hearing all about this peptide, that shot, another medicine, another complicated weight loss plan? It can be overwhelming. You've got the side effects to worry about, questions about long-term health, and half the time, you don't even know what to believe.
6: 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There's no shots, no stimulants, no complicated routine. You simply take it before bed. 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
0: And I'm not talking about something I read. 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

0: there are a few caveats, but depending on the circumstances, the way this has been presented to the American people, this is a direct violation of the Espionage Act. And the fact of the matter is somebody leaking confidential military plans, that can be a death penalty crime in the United States. This is a very serious, very dangerous situation because we've got, what, 50,000 military personnel over there in the Middle East right now? Every single one of their lives was jeopardized by this leak. Every single one of them. So it seems to me that we need to get to the bottom of it. I know that we do a lot. There's a lot of talk about, you know, well, we're going to hold people accountable. No. Everything needs to come to a grinding halt while we figure out what happened over the weekend. Who was it that leaked this information and got this information into the hands of the Iranians? That is just simply unacceptable. Now, the death penalty becomes a legal option under the statute of the, this is Federal Criminal Code, 18 U.S.C. Section 794. A person can face the death penalty if they communicate information regarding military plans, armed forces movements, or war materials with the intent that it be communicated to the enemy. And that's certainly what it appears to look like here. So let's get to the bottom of it, find out who did it, and if in fact these people, and hear me on this, if this rises to the level of a death penalty case, I think the death penalty must be imposed here. And the reason why is we've got to send a message to everybody working in the government, everybody working in the Pentagon, everybody working in some military, military unit, it doesn't matter. You need to understand there will be a price to pay for doing something like this and for leaking information, giving, quite frankly, aid and comfort to the enemy. We will see. I do not hold out hope that we will get to the bottom of it, but the White House has a leak problem, and that needs to be remedied lickety-split, as they say. All right, ToddStearns.com, folks. We have some great stories up there, including our interview we did with E.W. Jackson, Bishop Jackson, on why the Smithsonian is becoming so woke. I want to encourage you to check that out over at ToddStearns.com. Also, we've got the story of the Denver City Council wanting to begin each meeting now with an acknowledgement of slavery in a state that was never meant to be a slave state. So go and check out some of our great content. All of you Memphis folks in the Memphis area, tonight, 6:30 to 8, drop by, grab some coffee, celebrate fellowship with us. I want you to come and meet the team. You'll also be able to purchase a copy of The Golden Age, How Trump Saved America. I'll be autographing copies as well and would love to be able to meet you and your families. Again, it's a drop-by kind of event. You don't have to stay terribly long. I know you've got a lot of stuff to do with school back and things of that nature, but we would love for you to come out. And our great sponsor for the night, Congressman David Kustoff, sponsoring our book launch party. We are so grateful for the great work the congressman is doing, not only for his congressional district, but also for the great people of America. So we really appreciate that. It's going to be a lot of fun tonight. Again, 6:30. If you'd like information, go to our website. We'll be at JoJo's Espresso, one of the great coffee houses here in the Mid-South. In the meantime, folks, ToddStearns.com. 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
10: From ABC News, I'm Wayne Cabot. Progressives appear to have lost a key test of their strength this election cycle, with ABC News projecting Wesley Bell will fend off progressive former squad member Cori Bush in their Missouri rematch. Polls have closed in the Michigan Senate primary, where progressive Abdul El-Sayed is taking on establishment candidate Haley Stevens. Early voting was heavy, and the spending? ABC's Jonathan Carl.
11: Haley Stevens has spent vastly more than Abdul El-Sayed and Super PAC supporting the two candidates. 12-1 advantage in Super PAC spending. We're talking millions and millions of dollars more buying television ads for Haley Stevens. Did it work? A lot of that money, most of that money, came from the American-Israeli Public Affairs Committee, APAC.
10: President Trump's been fundraising tonight at his golf club in Los Angeles, where we're now learning that on Sunday, sheriffs arrested an intruder who was taking pictures with ammo in his pocket and a pistol in his car. Little relief is expected tomorrow from the wildfire smoke that ABC News meteorologist Ginger Z says is off the charts dangerous.
12: Wenatchee, Washington, which is near the Cascades, had an AQI, air quality index, of over 800. That's nearly three times the hazardous level, which is just terrible. And that's why you see so many air quality alert from Seattle to Portland, the entire state of Colorado.
10: A fire ripped through the Salt Lake City apartment building Friday where two firefighters were hurt, hundreds of people were displaced, and a resident's cat was missing until yesterday when firefighters found the cat hiding in one of the only places that was left standing, the closet. The cat, cold and wet, survived days of intense smoke and hundreds of thousands of gallons of water. The name of the cat that survived the fire? Toast. You're listening to ABC News.
13: Here's the official forecast for tonight. Partly cloudy, 72. Sunny tomorrow, afternoon showers and thunderstorms possible. 88 the high, a heat index could reach as high as 96. Tomorrow night, more rain and thunderstorms possible, down to 72. Thursday, mostly sunny, scattered showers and thunderstorms will top out around 90 degrees. Thursday night, showers likely, thunderstorms possible, down to 72. I'm Craig Allen on WGOW.
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0: I'm John Batchelor. Headline, London. U.S. has used up virtually all of its missiles. Dwindling stockpile, goes the sub-ed, would force President Trump to consider piloted bombing missions if Iran war intensifies. I welcome my colleague and friend, Colonel Jeff McCausland, United States Army retired, visiting professor at Dickinson College, CEO Diamond Six Leadership and Strategy, an artilleryman. And we're talking about artillery pieces, missiles, rockets, that are virtually used up after all these months of war fighting. Jeff, a very good evening to you. Running out of ammo is not something I expected to meet today, but there it is. There are workarounds. London is suggesting piloted bombing missions. Is that in the plans? Good evening to you.
1: Good evening to you, John. Very likely. I mean, we've done piloted bombing missions before. One thinks back to June of 2025 and the initial attack by the United States and Israel against the Iran nuclear facilities. And because those were hidden deep in mountains, we used heavy bombers, B-2, B-1, B-52, because of the penetration capability of those particular aircraft. So we have done that in the past. And the president, in his remarks the other day, where he said that the bombing campaign he envisioned might be the largest bombing campaign since World War II, led me to believe that, in fact, they were going to bring in heavy bombers for that purpose, penetration as well as bomb load. And obviously, you and I are both old enough to remember a large-scale bombing campaign over Hanoi and North Vietnam, which some would argue may have contributed to bringing the Vietnam War to a close. But you're quite right as well, John. The missile shortage contributes to that. The real problem with the missiles is not so much surface-to-surface missile shortages, it's surface-to-air missile capabilities. And that's, we're talking Patriot, we're talking THAAD. We've burned up well over half of the Patriot missile systems we've had. We fired more Patriots in the Gulf War than we are going on right now since the end of February than we fired, or we provided, I should say, Ukraine throughout the several years of the war between Ukraine and Russia. And in similar fashion, we've dramatically reduced the number of THAAD missiles. Now, there was an announcement today in the Pentagon that they're going to triple the production of Patriot and quadruple, I believe, the production of THAAD and provide the funds to do that. Well, that certainly sounds like the right idea with those shortages and worries about wartime stocks elsewhere. It's unclear to me whether you can actually affect that quickly. Remember, at the onset of the war in Ukraine, you and I talked about artillery shells all the time, John, and shortages of artillery shells and ramping up production of those, which has occurred over the last couple of years. But it took a year or two to get there, and they're far less sophisticated than some of these surface-to-air missiles, which require, in some cases, microchips and other components that the United States doesn't control totally and may come in from foreign countries. So it's unclear to me whether or not we can rapidly expand production of those capabilities in a very short period of time to meet the pressing demand of the moment.
0: The Strait of Hormuz, there's a channel by Iran, there's a channel by Oman. In theory, the negotiation is about sharing those opportunities and charging for them, Oman and Iran together. Iran controls the strait because it must pass before the Iran shore in order to access or exit. However, the IRGC, in control of that channel, strikes me as an unacceptable outcome of the war. What are your thoughts, Jeff?
1: Absolutely, John. We have to remember that this war began for three reasons, or at least three goals, I should say, according to President Trump. One was to put the regime in the position up to collapse. Number two was to reduce its possibility of using missiles and proxies to threaten the region. And number three was to end any possibility of Iran acquiring nuclear weapons. Obviously, we have not satisfied any of those conditions. Regime is still there. They're firing missiles and drones. And we haven't even begun to talk about the nuclear program, to the best of my knowledge. But now the war has actually become about another purpose, and that is reopening the straits, which really was an objective at the start of the war because it was open and has become an objective now because the Iranians have found their own nuclear capability or their own weapon of mass destruction, I guess I should say, in being able to control the straits. What we also have learned is if we're unable to bomb them into giving up, which I think is likely, we're also unable to bomb them to the point they don't have the capacity to threaten shipping in the strait and thus close it, because they can do that with very minimal capability. A few drones, perhaps a few surface-to-surface missiles, but even things like sea mines, which can be emplaced by small boats and can be quite old. And since we can't eliminate that capacity by military means, it means that Iran will always have that particular option, which they seem more than willing now to exercise.
0: Fog of war. In the last 24 hours, we're told there is a large ship that's been struck going through the Strait of Hormuz, struck just off the Omani Channel, struck by the Iranian side. I mention that because there was also talk that the foreign ministry and perhaps other elements of the government were ready to come to the table and share the tolls they're going to charge with Oman. That was talk. But then immediately afterwards, this will never go forward because General Vahidi, now inheriting the command of the IRGC, will agree to none of that. He must maintain control of the strait, and that means the Iranian channel. Jeff, that's a non-negotiable on his part. That's an unacceptable on our part. Where's the exit?
1: That's exactly the problem in many, many ways, John. I have frequently said, even before this war, in negotiations I was involved in, when people said, well, Iran will do this or Iran will do that, my question was, which Iran are you talking about? And that has become more complicated. We knew before the beginning of this war that the Ayatollah Khamenei was really the key figure. He made the key decisions. With him being eliminated on the first day of war has fractured the leadership. Not only have we never seen Mujtaba Khamenei, the new Grand Ayatollah, we've never even heard from this guy. There hasn't even been a recording of his voice to the Iranian people. All that's been done is issuing statements that he ostensibly wrote and having someone read them. So you really have, it seems to me right now, three centers of power. One is Vahidi and the IRGC, which it seems to me are willing to negotiate to a degree, but have decided the control of the Straits of Hormuz is a red line for them. Then you've got the president, Pezeshkian, and the foreign minister. They're willing to negotiate, I think, pretty much about anything, because what their fear is an absolute economic collapse in the government. But they've been isolated. Even when the Mujtaba Khamenei agreed to the MOU, he basically said, well, I don't agree with this, but I'll sign it anyway, basically leaving them out to take responsibility should it fail, which it has. And there's a third hardline group in Iran, and those people, hearkening back to the roots of the revolution, say, hey, we were founded with the theme of destroy Israel, destroy America. We'll never negotiate with them. And that competition of those three groups is making it very difficult to discern exactly what would satisfy Iran as a whole and bring this war to a conclusion.
0: A Bridge Too Far, a wonderful Hollywood movie. We've watched it both many times. There's a moment in it when they're in Nijmegen, I believe, and yeah. Robert Redford is asked, how do you take a bridge? Take it from both sides. So they get in rubber boats across the river under fire and take it from both sides. That's how you take a country that's being intransigent about Strait of Hormuz. You take it from both sides. You take the Iranian side, you take the Omani side. And you do it with extreme aggression. That is a solution. Is it acceptable to the United States military today?
1: Well, it'd be acceptable to the United States military if they were ordered to do so, I suppose. But it was not susceptible to the U.S. political leadership. From the very onset, it was clear that the Trump administration believed air power alone, a few airstrikes, would win this war because they've never positioned a significant military ground force in the region that could affect what we did in 2003 when we invaded Iraq or prior to that when we invaded Afghanistan. But in those cases, Iran or Iraq and Afghanistan, they were A, smaller countries, and B, they could hardly affect anything beyond the territory of those two countries. They didn't have any air force. They didn't have any missiles. They didn't have any proxies. They didn't have any drones. So we knew the war was going to be confined to the territory of those countries. But we took 4,500 dead in Iraq, and we took 2,500 dead in Afghanistan. But clearly, the Trump administration did not have the stomach for that type of a conflict and still don't, because if they had, they would have started building up a force that could, in fact, affect what you rightfully point out you have to do if you cannot get air power alone to create the political conditions that the war is supposed to achieve.
0: Ukraine. Colonel Jeff McCausland, United States Army, retired artillerymen, were headed to Ukraine because that war is taking a twist that's directly threatening the meekest among us. I'm John Madden.
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I'm John Batchett with Colonel Jeff McCausland, United States Army retired Dickinson College visiting professor, CEO, Diamond Six Leadership and Strategy. Another winter ahead in Ukraine, but the war is turning nasty, brutal, unacceptable right now because both sides are making war on foodstuffs shipped out of the Black Sea Basin. I'm told that the Romanian channel that was used initially when there was question of Odessa is now closed. That means there's one way to get out without coming under missile attack or drone attack, and that's the Danube River that's at an all-time low or near two because of the drought. So, Jeff, Russia won't let Odessa ship the grain and the fertilizer that's necessary. Kiev won't let Russia ship the grain that is the

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1: Moving up to using nuclear weapons, which I don't think he would do, and be restrained by the Chinese, or in fact, some type of aggression against a NATO country. And again, I don't see where that achieves him the goals he wishes. So as a consequence, at this moment, John, I just don't see this moving towards any kind of negotiated settlement. And I fear the food crisis you described is coming, and it'll be exacerbated again, oh, by the way, by one of the effects of the war with Iran is fertilizer, a lot of which comes out of the Straits of Hormuz, will also not be moving, again, driving up food prices.
2: The puzzle here about the Ukraine war. Is it with NATO? Is it with Ukraine? And is that an important distinction?
1: Depends on who you talk to. I mean, it is certainly a limited war in that neither side, in this case, the Russians are going to escalate, I think, to nuclear weapon. It's a proxy war if you're a Russian, because they would say, well, we're at war with the West, and the West is using Ukrainians as proxies to prosecute this war. More and more of the Russians now appear to be leaning on proxies. They've tried to recruit extensively in Africa for fighters to go to Ukraine. And they now, there is reports that up to 30,000 additional North Koreans may arrive soon to fight in the Ukraine. Our CIA director a couple weeks ago even said that Russian casualty rates have gotten to the point that the average Russian soldier has a life expectancy of 20 to 30 minutes from the time he arrives at the front. And furthermore, that Russian recruiting now is falling short of the goals it needs just to maintain manpower.
2: What do we make, then, of Ukraine's position? We did this once before. We've done it twice before. The easiest course for Ukraine is to continue the war through the winter. Is that accurate?
1: It may be the only course they have short of capitulation, because, again, I see no indication Mr. Putin is willing to negotiate in a reasonable fashion. And talks about the so-called Istanbul protocols, which are a capitulation as described by the Russians. So that's the only alternative that the Ukrainians have. Now, they're trying to expand the war by using more and more long-distance drone capacity and actually bringing the war to the average Russian. And there has been some significant changes. We've seen now about 56% of the Ukrainian population, according to some polls, suggest that the economic situation across Russia is getting worse on a daily basis. We've seen the Russians striking wild berries, facilities, storage plants, etc., which is the Russian equivalent of Amazon, again, to bring that war to the average Russian. Gas lines in Russia, Crimea being increasingly isolated. Some suggestions that right now only about 20% of the energy requirements in Crimea occur on a daily basis. And overall satisfaction with government policies has dropped from about 45% in January to about 21% in at least one poll that I read in the last couple of days.
2: What does NATO want in the Ukraine conflict? Does it have a goal?
1: I think it has a goal, and the goal is for Ukraine, obviously, first and foremost, to survive. Ukraine to survive as a sovereign country, the idea that any settlement must be a capitulation by the Zelensky government, a Ukraine that can receive military aid from the West, a Ukraine that potentially can join the European Union, though NATO may be a far distant future. And I think the Europeans understand that in many ways, the Ukrainians are fighting their war for them, back to that proxy issue, because I think they fear that if, in fact, Russia is successful in this conflict with Ukraine, that A, it bodes ill for the future of NATO as a cohesive organization, and it brings the possibility of NATO partners being threatened, most notably those in the East, of course, Baltic Republics, Romania, Bulgaria, perhaps even the Poles.
2: Jeff, what we're describing is a world in which permanent war is the alternative to what? We don't have an alternative. Permanent war. Two wars, sometimes together, sometimes apart, and all the powers are watching. Is that why we leave each other? It goes on?
1: There's a worrying convergence of these wars, John, that brings up the specter, some worry, of a worldwide conflict. Some have said that has already started. This worldwide conflict obviously pits

0: West, the United States, the Europeans, as well as people like Japan and Korea, against the so-called axis of resistance.
1: Right.
0: That includes, of course, not only the Russians and the Iranians, but also the Chinese, North Koreans. And as a consequence, that is the struggle we're under. And each one of these particular areas, be it Ukraine, be it Iran, are just fronts in that larger war. And we've seen moments where they actually converge. In the last week or so, we saw an Iranian ship that was struck by Ukrainian drones in a port, in a Russian port on the Caspian Sea.
1: Right.
0: Ukrainians are arguing that, in fact, that ship was delivering weaponry from Russia heading for Iran. And, of course, the Iranians have threatened a response. Now, whether they're able or actually willing to do that remains to be seen.
1: Colonel Jeff McCausland, United States Army artilleryman, retired. I'm John Batchelor.

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2: I'm John Batchelor. I welcome Judy Dempsey, senior scholar for the Carnegie Endowment for International Peace. She's in Berlin, and Europe itself is now challenged by the weather, the heat, the wildfire, and the migration story. We'll take one at a time. We'll begin with the heat. Judy, I've spoken with Scotland, with London, with the south of France, Toulouse area, and Milan these last days. There's no snow in the Alps. The Po River has never been this low, so they're worried about salt coming up from the Adriatic and damaging the Rizzoli crop. They're also worried about their reactor, depending on the water in the Po River, the largest river in Italy. The Danube is very low as well, so low that the Hungary has had to shut down its one nuclear power plant. You need water to cool the reactor, and there's not a sufficient water. They're trying to adjust to that. When it comes to the fires, we're told that the fires are especially intense because of the drying out, that the forest land is suffering in Italy, in France, especially in France, but also in Scotland. That's enough bad news to say that Europe is struggling right now with a natural phenomenon, and I can't tell whether it's affecting the politics, the prospects, the opportunities for Europe, or whether it's just something everybody talks about but nobody can do anything about. Good day to you, Judy.
3: Hey, good day, John, and thank you for having me on your show. Well, the politicians can complain and say we've got to do something. But frankly, I remember living in Brussels in the year 2001 to 2004, and it was an extraordinary wave of fires across France. Many, many thousands of people died, and somehow memories are short. And these things are now more recurrent, these fires, and not only are they more recurrent, they're spreading. And one would imagine that the EU is an institution, although it shouldn't always be the EU, but governments and the fire departments, civil defence, and all the rescue operations, maybe they should be far, far better prepared. But can you prepare for the unpredictability of the pace of climate change? And this is a big issue now.
2: The reports that I have where people were struggling with the heat and the air conditioning, in Milan especially, the humidity was very high. And in the south of France, they were struggling not only with the heat, but with the smoke from the fires. Everybody had a different version of it. We've had the same similar situations here. We've had intense heat and the smoke from the Canadian fires. The puzzle is this the future or is this, as you say, I remember it happened one year. I can't tell, can anybody there tell whether this is a pattern we're going to live with or whether it's an unusual year of us paying attention to climate?
3: Actually, I don't think it's an unusual year. It's unusual in one sense, it's the intensity of the fires. But last year it was Portugal, last year it was also Spain, and there was fires also the year before recurring also in France. And there were some fires up in the northern parts of Europe as well. I'm not a scientist, and you can read all the climate change analysts and the specialists on this, and they do say that this is a trend. It seems inevitable, given how humans living on this earth are treating the earth and treating the atmosphere, that it does seem inevitable that this will continue unless radical measures are taken. And even if those radical measures are taken on really dealing with emissions, it will take several years actually to bear fruit.
2: Emissions are the debate. You know, here in America, we drive very large SUVs on gasoline. And the trend for the Trump administration has been to jump all over the idea of climate change. Very difficult for me to ignore, because combining all the events that I've just outlined in Europe, the low water, the heat, the smoke, the temperatures, we have El Nino. El Nino comes every several years, and it's defined by a warming in the Pacific Ocean with the weak trade winds that lead to the warming off the coast of California, fairly from north to south, and it affects worldwide weather. That's a regular El Nino. We're told this is a super El Nino, and it has the makings of something unprecedented, which they're jokingly calling Godzilla El Nino. What does this translate into? 2 to 3 degrees centigrade above normal in the Pacific translates into extreme drought on parts of the globe, say the middle of South America, extreme storms, heavy rains, because the precipitation is always in the atmosphere. It has to go somewhere. If it's not going to fall here, it's going to fall there. And Australia is already reporting that it's having El Nino weather start in the southern hemisphere where it is wintertime. They're expecting a rough spring with lots of rain and or drought. Now, putting all that together, Judy, it is not sinful to mention the possibility of climate change, nor is it irregular for somebody to say we must do something because this looks to be unacceptable. Now, I'm being very cautious here because, you know, this triggers all kinds of partisanship. Does it trigger partisanship in Europe to the extent that it does here in the U.S.?
3: No. I mean, there are climate change, there are climate skeptics, like maybe the far-right alternative for Germany, that are polling very high in the opinion polls, and they're facing... They're having three big elections soon here in Eastern Germany in September. But I think there is a consensus that the climate is deteriorating. There is a consensus that the Switzerland and the Alps are melting. There's a consensus that you cannot ski where you used to ski during the winter. There's a consensus that things are actually getting worse. The question is, how do you actually prevent or slow down this deterioration? And one country cannot do it alone. One institution like the EU cannot do it alone. It's got to be a global issue. The sun, the moon, the stars, the skies, the rain, they don't have their boundaries. They're subjected to all kinds of emissions, which you mentioned earlier. And it really, really does actually require a global response. Bilateral, national, it won't work.
2: I turn to something that is equally pressing on all the same countries that debate climate change, and that is immigration. You know that we've had troubles here for years. The border with Mexico is now effectively shut to the wave of immigrants that we saw during the Biden administration. However, Europe is struggling with the same problem variously depending on the geography. The French police are told to do nothing on the beaches of Normandy or the beaches of Pas-de-Calais, the dangerous crossing in a rubber raft to London, and then what you'd have to say is you're not welcome here, reception by the British government. But this week we had an example of something that just struck everybody as bizarre. Young men swimming or floating on rubber rafts or air tubes across to a piece of North Africa that is defined as the European Union, 50 or 60,000, huge numbers. They were making the news 24 hours. And then the return of most, all of them, but several thousand were remaining behind, demanding to be attended to. Maybe they're ill, maybe they know they don't have to leave. And there's an emergency meeting by the EU about this migration problem. Please explain to me what the EU thinking is on this matter. They called it an invasion, but there were young men and flip-flops and T-shirts. They didn't come to invade anybody. It looked like a lark, except for many of them. There were more than a few people who drowned making the crossing. What did we witness, Judy?
3: There are many levels to this question. We witnessed, no doubt, a surge of aspirations and hopes by very, very young men. And if you see the pictures, most of them were men. And about 60,000 people, they entered the Spanish exclave of Ceuta. By the way, this is not in Spain proper. It borders with Morocco. It's the other side of the Mediterranean. And there was just a stampede to get into the exclave, hoping that they could then reach the mainland to Spain. Now, there are many theories what triggered it. Was it social media? Was it unemployment? Was it propaganda? And was it the fact that the Prime Minister of Spain, Prime Minister Sanchez, he issued this extraordinarily brave, in some ways, legislation a few weeks ago, actually granting many people to apply, actually giving status, regular status to irregular migrants. And the government had expected about 500,000 people already living in Spain to apply. But in fact, 1.2 million did. And you can imagine the reaction. Oh, if you're sitting in Morocco and you're young and you're impatient, you see this. Oh, this is our chance. And so maybe there's a combination of factors. We don't know which. But of course, some EU countries are blaming Sanchez for introducing this very relaxed immigration legislation. They're blaming him for this influx. Not that anybody, not that any of them reached Spain, but it's created a backlash at a time from the far right in France, the far right in Denmark, the far right in Sweden, the far right in Germany is now capitalizing on this, as indeed is the Trump administration.
2: What can the EU do about it? What is this emergency meeting meant to achieve?
3: Well, this emergency meeting is just reflex. And I have to be very frank with you. I think it's out of hypocrisy. We've been dealing with this migration issue since 2000, 2001, when I was based in Brussels for the Financial Times. It's not a new story. It's a recurring one. Firstly, secondly, the EU wants to be seen to be doing something because of the response by the Prime Minister Meloni in Italy, who's facing lots of legislative changes, and all the elections in Germany and so on. And so the EU feels they should do something. Actually, if they only look at what is happening, Spain has done an enormous amount of work with Morocco. And there's offices, there's bureaus, there's special centres in Morocco where the Spanish officials go there and interview many, many young people, say, you want to come to Spain and work on seasonal work? Absolutely. And they get permission to do this and then they go back. Or else if they want to stay, they can apply. But the Spanish government has worked really over the top to actually have this relationship with Morocco to prevent this kind of incident which we saw last week. And by the way, other governments are doing this as well, negotiating with Turkey, negotiating with Egypt, negotiating with Libya, and so on. So the hypocrisy comes in as if other governments, you know, aren't setting up these bilateral relations as well. And now they're blaming Spain for its realistic immigration policy because they need young people because of the declining work age and the shortage of labour.
2: Judy Dempsey is a senior scholar for the Carnegie Endowment for International Peace. She's in Berlin. And we've walked around the politics of this, but when we come back, we'll address it directly. I'm John Bass.
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0: I'm John Batchelor with Judy Dempsey, my good colleague. She's in Berlin, and we're observing the phenomenon of El Nino, of wildfires that may be related to El Nino, may be related to drought conditions caused by climate change. All of that is science and meets politics. We're going right for politics, however. Migration is one story. Also, at the same time, it's what are you going to do about Russia? What are you going to do about Trump? So a variety of headlines all give me the understanding that there's a stampede underway in Europe of all sovereignties to find a solution to problems that don't probably have solutions at hand. For example, Reform UK. This is a headline. Reform UK proposes military-led operation to stop asylum seekers. That's Farage gaming the system. Or Denmark begins extended military conscription in response to Russia and Trump. Now, there's an odd headline. Denmark is drafting young men to be prepared to defend Greenland and Denmark or the Baltics at the same time. Two directions, two wars. We've already mentioned about the troubles in Spain and throughout the EU, but all of the migration story, along with the fear of Russia or not, the fear of Trump or not, leads to what appears to me, a stranger to Europe from the outside, as a wave that's going to hit all the constituencies with votes to the moving to what Europe calls the extreme right. Nationalism is really what it looks like. I'm drawing a general conclusion, Judy. I shouldn't do such things, but it certainly looks like everything's lining up for National Rally, for Farage, and certainly for AFD. There are other parties we could mention, but it does look like the headlines are feeding their expectation. Am I generalizing too much?
1: I think you're... I hate to tell listeners I don't know, because one is meant to say I do know or else I have solutions. Watch out for Farage. I mean, it's not in the bag for him at the moment. And Andy Burnham, the new Prime Minister of Great Britain, he's on a high at the moment. We will see if he delivers, if he wants to be a kind of Luddite or he really wants to push Britain into the nearly the 22nd century. But that's another matter. Farage can speak all he wants to, but the votes don't look good for him at the moment. France is another issue, and that's a... It's quite a big worry. The Le Pen movement is quite divided, actually, on how it should sell its campaign, because Marine Le Pen herself, since she's going to stand, she's much more radically, I would call it, sovereignist than her competitor Bordello, who's much more realistic and pragmatic. This is going to be a very difficult campaign next year. As for Germany, it's in bad shape. Three states go to the elections in September: Thuringia and Saxony-Anhalt and Mecklenburg. We have to watch them. The AfD is doing very, very well, and no wonder. It's not because they have asylum seekers or migration. They have very, very little. And the economies aren't doing badly there, but they're tapping into something of a grievance of being the underdog, of the victim. But at the end of the day, they are tapping into a general dissatisfaction with the coalition government led by Chancellor Friedrich Merz, who recently has made a hash of big changes to his cabinet.
0: So we do not see a uniform right-wing surge in Europe, then. It's particular to the constituencies.
1: Yes, yes. It's very particular. And actually, of course, the Spanish-Morocco case is totally exploited by the far right. And it's easy picking, of course. You know, and propaganda, and Russian propaganda feeds into this as well. It's quite extraordinary. And the German domestic intelligence service has warned voters all about this. This is big news every single day now. And they're being very active on the social media, the police and the Secret Service and others. But everything is particular. And I'm not going to say that politics is local. In this issue, in some ways, politics is becoming national with these national-based, increasing national-based far-right parties tapping into these kind of disasters instead of coming up with really pragmatic solutions and answers on how to deal with them.
0: I know, just quickly, that Prime Minister Maloney, I believe, shut her border to Spanish immigrants or Spanish traffic whatsoever. Something was immediately responded. And that seemed peculiar, but in the light of all the rest of the phenomena, I guess it's normal now that people do extreme things right away.
1: Indeed, and she has enough problems at home. But remember, Maloney came to power, and in 2025, she issued 590,000, nearly 600,000 work permits to immigrants, what it's called, through the slow flow decree. So, I mean, frankly, she's done something which Sanchez has done as well, but frankly, closing the borders with Spain. Not one one of these young people managed to cross onto the Spanish country, and so Maloney's playing politics on this, as every other leader is.
0: Judy Dempsey in Berlin. I'm John Batchelor.
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12: From ABC News, I'm Wayne Cabot. ABC News tracking primary results tonight from five more states. We project Congressman Wesley Bell will defeat the progressive Congresswoman Cori Bush in their Democrat rematch in Missouri's 1st Congressional District. ABC News Washington Bureau Chief Rick Klein calls it
13: a bit of a surprise. I mean, this is a rematch. Of course, Bell defeated Bush in a primary before, and a lot of money poured in there to try to defend Wesley Bell. Missouri is one of the states that redrew its districts at the behest of Donald Trump. But Missouri is expected to add one to the Republican margin.
12: Another key test for progressives, the Michigan Senate, where Dr. Abdul Al-Sayed has a small early lead over the establishment Democrat Haley Stevens in a state where the count may take a long time. But ABC News projects that John James wins the Republican governor primary there. Even after getting a concerned call from President Trump, Ohio Congressman Max Miller says he'll stay in the race, saying domestic abuse allegations are lies. A man who L.A. sheriffs say had ammo in his pocket and a pistol in his car was arrested Sunday at Trump National Golf Course in L.A. 2 days before Trump's fundraiser there tonight. They say the man was seen taking pictures. Homeland Security says New Jersey ICE detainee Edwin Lopez Cornejo died of cardiac arrest. his family alleging medical negligence at Delaney Hall in Newark. It's the second death at that privately run detention center. And ABC's Armando Garcia reports New Jersey is taking legal action.
9: The state of New Jersey has filed a lawsuit basically saying that GEO Group, the organization, the company rather, that runs Delaney Hall, is not providing adequate access for health inspectors. They also say that there's unsanitary food and drink preparation there. ICE so far has said that all of the facilities and all of the companies that they contract with abide by local laws.
12: ICE ramping up arrests. July was the most ever. You're listening to ABC News.
14: Here's the official forecast for tonight. Partly cloudy, 72. Sunny tomorrow, afternoon showers and thunderstorms possible. 88 the high, a heat index could reach as high as 96. Tomorrow night, more rain and thunderstorms possible, down to 72. Thursday, mostly sunny, scattered showers and thunderstorms will top out around 90 degrees. Thursday night, showers likely, thunderstorms possible, down to 72. I'm Craig Allen on WGOW.
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0: I'm John Batchelor. I welcome Joseph Sternberg, member of the editorial board of the Wall Street Journal. He writes political economics, and he turns his attention and mine to a man that I had forgotten about mostly. This is a pandemic, and the man's name is Dr. Anthony Fauci. Most recently, he appeared before the Senate answering or not questions by Senator Rand Paul and others about his conduct during the pandemic, his remarks, and his diary. The diary is a revelation to me. Joe, a very good evening to you. The diary is unsettling because it strikes me immediately as immature and odd, especially the part where he believes that the president is becoming enamored of him. The Senate hearing turned into a partisan affair I read about after, because I didn't witness it. And in some fashion, Dr. Anthony Fauci was advanced as a hero or someone to admire, standing up to, and then filled in the blank for villain. However, my memory is Fauci was contributing remarks and recommendations that did not stand up when we review the pandemic and actually how it conducted itself in America. He was advancing theories that didn't have any substance. That's my memory of him. Help me, Joe. Why did it wind up a partisan contest in 2026? What does Fauci represent? What does his diary represent? Good evening to you.
1: Hey, John. Well, so for anyone who preferred to forget, remember that Anthony Fauci became the public face of the bureaucratic response to the pandemic back in 2020. So he was a government functionary. He had worked in various bits of the public health apparatus for decades at that point. Had established himself as a sort of public health and infectious disease expert. And so he naturally slipped into that role of being that sane, very scientific technocrat who would tell us all what to do. And particularly once they started doing, remember those awful press conferences that the White House would organize every day with Donald Trump and a bunch of other people standing up there. And Fauci would be one of those. And, he would, over time become more comfortable contradicting things that Trump had said while Trump was standing there. And so I think that that phenomenon explains a lot of the partisan angle here, because as time went on, Fauci came to be perceived as an element of the anti-Trump resistance, and particularly as the voice of reason or the adult in the room who was going to tell us what was what in terms of the science about the pandemic. Even as Trump was up there talking about bleach and horse tranquilizers and all of the rest of it. So I think that that phenomenon has persisted and explains why once they got to have a hearing last week, which was about some pretty substantive problems to do with the pandemic response and Fauci's role in that, and some ways in which Fauci may really have misled the public and lawmakers pretty seriously over the course of the past 6 years, particularly about the origins of the pandemic. It still became this partisan issue with Republicans really wanting to go on the attack to understand exactly what problems are lurking in Fauci's record, and Democrats circling the wagons around him.
0: In reading a column, at first I thought, this is odd. He's writing about the president becoming enamored of him. And then there was a turn, from the first act to the second act. And all of a sudden, Fauci is an antagonist. And then there's a turn again, and Fauci is gone, and the pandemic is gone. But now, these many years later, that is 2020 to 2026, what is Fauci? He doesn't seem a partisan creature. He doesn't seem a scientist. He seems pretty much the sort of, a movie producer wanders into a department store and all of a sudden recruits the young woman behind the counter who's trying to sell him something and makes her a star. That's what he feels like. All of a sudden, he's a movie star, whereas yesterday he was behind a counter in a department store. Where is the partisanship in that? It seems simple and it's kind of sad.
1: Well, I think that there were two themes that emerged from these diaries of his that were released last week that I think touch on that. Now, I mean, first off, remember, this is all in the news because about a week ago, Senator Rand Paul, a Republican of Kentucky, and the chairman of the House Homeland the Senate Homeland Security Committee, released 1,100 pages of diaries that Fauci kept during the pandemic period. These are records that he seems to have created in some sort of running Word or Google document on his work computer that were a daily record of what he was up to during the pandemic. And the intent seems to have been that it would be the feedstock for a memoir one day. The release of that put Fauci back into the headlines and set the stage for the hearing that we had last week. And I think that a couple themes that it came out of this were, first off, that there was a real divide between the public Fauci and the private Fauci. So I think that the diaries suggest that he was having thoughts and conversations about issues like the origins of the pandemic, whether COVID had arisen naturally in a wet market in Wuhan, China, or whether it might have leaked as a result of some experiments that were going on in the Wuhan Institute of Virology. Publicly, he was beating the drum for natural origins for the virus. In private, he seems to, at least early on, have had some doubts about that. And you discover this dichotomy between the public and the private in terms of various other aspects of the public health response, whether it was masking or vaccines or some of that. But related to that, there's this phenomenon of his pathological obsession with his media coverage. This diary in some places just becomes a list of the TV appearances that he's done. And, there's some very unflattering bits in there about his relationships with journalists and friendships that he was trying to cultivate with them. And so I think that what seems to have happened is that his desire to cultivate more media attention and ingratiate himself with those journalists encouraged him to hide in the bits of his public persona that were antagonistic to Trump, and may have shaped some of his public pronouncements around the pandemic, because it became the self-reinforcing cycle where the media were turning to him because he seemed to be antagonistic or oppositional to Trump, and then he wanted more of that attention, so he amped up that part of his public persona.
0: So he was reinventing himself as the pandemic went on. The diary is a man who all of a sudden has a new role in life, which is to be a TV star.
1: Well, I think that the fame had been important to him all along. Remember, the reason that the journalists knew to call him so quickly in the pandemic is that he had already, for decades, established himself as the face of public health, quote unquote. And this went back to his role earlier in his career in the public health response to the AIDS crisis in the 80s. And then he would, he eventually became many journalists go to if they needed a government scientist or doctor who would comment on whatever public health emergency was happening in the day. And he seems to have enjoyed that kind of attention. And you can't necessarily fault him for that, because a lot of people would. But what's noticeable from the diary is the outsized role that this media attention seems to play in his life and in his inner life, kind of the desire that he has to be going on TV, and the discoveries that he makes about what he can do and say that will encourage more of that kind of attention. Because surely he knew that he wasn't going to be invited on the Sunday morning political talk shows or CNN or the network formerly known as MSNBC if he were saying things that were positive about Trump or that were supportive of the administration policy.
0: Didn't he receive a pardon from Biden when Biden left? And what was that about the diary? What was the pardon for? He looked like a fairly ordinary senior citizen.
1: Well, there have been a lot of questions about that, because the strange thing is that the pardon was very extensive. It goes all the way back to 2015, so 5-6 years before the pandemic happened, and encompasses the entirety of the pandemic period. And I think that there is some question about exactly why he might have felt that he needed or wanted such comprehensive immunity. I think that there are issues potentially about the honesty or otherwise of some of the prior testimony that he has given to Congress. And that all now would be covered under the time period of the pardon that he received. There are potentially questions about, was he in some way involved in government funding of the kind of research that might have produced the virus in that lab in China? I do think that there has been correspondence released that raises questions about that. But it is sort of odd if you think about it, that an official in his position would end up in a situation where people would think that he needed that kind of protection.
0: And your comments were very helpful to understand that diary has lots of remarks similar to what you're evidencing here, lots of remarks. But 1,100 entries, that's the only thing he had time to do in a day. So he was in a car to the studio back home to make a diary entry. That was it. You could say that that's eccentric and odd and harmless, but Senator Paul, what was he after from a senior citizen who kept a diary?
1: Well, I think that there are a bunch of moving parts there. I mean, the fact that he was keeping a diary like this by itself is not unusual. My sense is that a lot of public officials will do that, partly because they may intend to write a memoir after they leave office. And these kinds of contemporaneous notes can be very helpful to that process. And so from that perspective, to be fair to Fauci, which is not necessarily something that I would find myself saying very often, you can argue that keeping this kind of diary can be a form of public service if the idea is that you're going to produce a memoir that will offer more information to the public about how important decisions were made or about how the government was working at historically important periods. It's a little odd that he seems to have spent so much time in that context writing about his own media coverage. That probably was not a good use of his time and wouldn't necessarily be very interesting to readers of a memoir. But the fact that he was keeping this diary by itself is useful, partly because, it also helps you get a grip on whether he was honest with Congress and the public earlier in this process, which is the real thing that the Senate committee cared about.
0: Joseph Sternberg, member of the editorial board of the Wall Street Journal. It's election day somewhere in America. We have frequent elections. And the phenomenon is Democratic Socialists of America when we come back. I'm John Batchelor.
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4: I'm John Batchelor, and Joseph Sternberg, my good colleague, he's a member of the editorial board of the Wall Street Journal, writes a column, is one of my few contacts with the phenomenon of the DSA, Democratic Socialists of America. We're doing very well, thank you very much. They have a mayoral candidate competing with Karen Bass in Los Angeles, and they have a Democratic primary in Michigan that shows the Democratic candidate, with the DSA candidate, well ahead of the Democratic Party candidate. Joseph, I believe Mamdani also identifies himself, Mayor Mamdani, as a DSA. What is the appeal, Joseph? Because this looks like recognizable and textbook socialism. What is the magic here? We have a few minutes.
5: Well, I think the appeal is the same as any revolutionary movement for young people. I think that it is true that you have a lot of people who rightly or wrongly feel disappointed by the state of the economy and their personal fortunes, and they're looking for a political solution to that. And, you know, the striking thing about the DSA is its absolute certainty that these people know the answer to every problem, and that every problem has a government solution that you can do if you just have enough willpower. So from that perspective, there's nothing new under the sun, and fundamentally, I don't think there's anything new about this movement. I mean, it is interesting that they are explicitly calling themselves a socialist outfit. I think that that shows that as the Cold War recedes into history, and most young people today have no living memory of what life was like under the Cold War, socialism feels new to them because they don't have that experience of living through a period when you could see, if you looked at Eastern Europe, how it was failing.
4: So what we have here then is discovery, and it's exciting to be associated with, but it's all of a sudden too. I mean, when Mayor Mamdani was elected, it was understood as odd, unusual. But now with Bernie Sanders and Ocasio-Cortez, it's becoming a campaign strategy, and people are still flocking to it. We have a couple of minutes, Joe. Is this a growing phenomenon or a midterm phenomenon? Is this alienation from the process because of Trump obsessions?
5: It's difficult to say. I mean, it's definitely growing within the Democratic Party, and it may very well outlast Trump, because I think that some of the origins of this are before Trump. I'm increasingly thinking that an element of this is that people had, especially younger voters, had such high hopes of Barack Obama when he became president in January of 2009, and feel a bit disappointed by that, because it turned out that he was constrained in various ways by the normal political process, and many of his policies are not necessarily very successful anyway. And so I think that people are politically still processing and channeling the kind of disappointment that they had in that era, and starting to think that maybe they need to pursue something that's even more radical. And so I think that there is an element of that. But definitely having Trump available as a foil is very helpful, partly because it adds a sense of urgency to the cause that their voters feel.

0: And it also, just gives them a helpful foil. So I think that there's an element of that. But kind of this is about disappointment and that constant yearning for something that's new, and it feels very exciting and kind of transgressive to vote for some of these candidates. And the test for the staying power is not just going to be whether some of these people can win primaries or whether they can win general elections in very blue places like Mayors Rahm Mamdani in New York. Can one of these candidates win a primary and then win a Senate seat or a governorship in a purple state? That's going to be the big question.
1: 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I'm John Batchelor.
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0: I'm John Batchelor. U.S. has used virtually all, quotes, of its long-range precision missiles during the Iran war. This is Reuters reporting exclusively, and I welcome my colleague and friend, Jonathan Schanzer of the Foundation for the Defense of Democracies and Executive Director, to comment on what appears to be the U.S. out of ammo, a particular style. The U.S. Army has used up much of its stockpile of highly accurate long-range missiles during its five-month war with Iran, writes Reuters, according to three people familiar with data, raising concerns about the military's readiness for future conflicts. Jonathan, a very good day to you. Someone wanted us to see this. Okay, we see it now. How does it connect to the Strait of Hormuz, given that we've been at war now since February 28th and nothing is moving? Is this missile particularly sensitive to the drama, or is it what we're looking at is the locker is empty in general? Good morning to you.
1: Yeah, hello, John. Good day. I think we need to look at a couple of different munitions, actually. I think the most alarming munition that we appear to be running low on are the defensive munitions, those that are needed in order to shoot down the missiles and drones and rockets fired by the regime. These are the ones that I think put us in a bit of a tight spot. The standoff munitions that we're using, or that perhaps we've run out of in attacking Iran, we don't need them right now because the Iranians lack air defense. So we can bomb from closer in. But the bottom line is, John, that we have a deficient defense industrial base. We're not producing weapons as fast as we are using them. These are weapons that require exquisite microchips as well as rare earth materials and other goods that are going to be needed and that are in short supply. We have seen now the president, at least, or the Pentagon, they appear to at least acknowledge the problem. There have been announcements of billions of dollars in procurement. But the question really is, how long does it take to rebuild some of these arsenals? Are we talking about a few months, or are we talking about a few years? This would be significant, this difference, because we're trying to end this war with Iran. And Iran appears to be content to drag this out, knowing that we are perhaps in the midst of a munitions pipeline crisis.
0: We go to the negotiations, such as it is. Diplomatic disagreements, headline. This is an update from Gemini. Iran rejected U.S. President Donald Trump's claims that bilateral negotiations were scheduled to begin. Iranian Foreign Ministry clarified that Tehran is not hosting or sending U.S. delegations. Instead, Iran is negotiating strictly with Oman regarding a temporary commercial shipping route through the Strait of Hormuz. As I understand, there are two channels that are in question: the Oman Channel and the Iran Channel through the Strait of Hormuz. Those two principles are said at this point to control the Strait of Hormuz. I believe that's the most narrow point. Now, the Ministry of Foreign Affairs is said to be in dispute with the IRGC, the Islamic Republic Guards Corps, headed by a man named Vahidi. That name is important. Vahidi is an original revolutionary from 79 and before. Vahidi is associated with the bombing in Buenos Aires that killed many, many, many Jewish citizens in Argentina at the time and led to years of investigation, leading to the murder of the prosecutor Nisman in 21st century. Vahidi is associated with both those episodes and more. He is a longtime cutthroat. The idea of Vahidi negotiating in good faith is impossible to entertain at this point. And the summary says Vahidi is the man. Jonathan, is that a help to know that at the other end is a soldier who means to continue to kill people?
1: Well, I think it's clarifying, because what we have right now is, at least nominally, a power struggle at the top within the regime. The rump regime now contains figureheads from the IRGC, as you mentioned, Ahmed Vahidi, but also Masoud Pezeshkian, the president of the republic that has lost a lot of power and influence. You have Abbas Araghchi, the foreign minister, who maybe has some influence. He certainly has a soapbox. But in terms of negotiations, it doesn't look like he's got a lot of room to maneuver. So it does look like the so-called hardline factions within the regime, those that are less pragmatic, those that are looking to continue this battle with the United States, they appear to be firmly in the driver's seat. It does give us an indication, John, that all this discussion about negotiations, Donald Trump continues to dangle this notion that the regime may be willing to work with us to keep the strait open and to keep a lid on the conflict. I don't think that that holds much water right now. From all indications, it really does look like the warmongers, such as they are within Iran. I don't give much stock, by the way, to this idea that there are moderates versus radicals. I think there are pragmatists who are willing to talk, but no one in this regime appears ready to make a deal with Donald Trump. Donald Trump's at some point going to have to explain why we keep coming back to this failed paradigm, knowing that they're going to reject any alternative to the current path that we're on.
0: Maritime conflict, goes the general report right now. A cargo ship hit by an unknown projectile 20 nautical miles northeast of Oman. Concurrently, a senior advisor to Iran's supreme leader warned that Iran will strike U.S. warships sent to force open an alternative corridor. That would be an escalation, yes, of course. But however, at this point, the expectation is so low on the Strait of Hormuz negotiation. What are we watching for, Jonathan? What would say that there was a break in the action?
1: I don't think there's much, right? I mean, what we have right now, John, is a state of perpetual alert because the regime continues to fire on ships occasionally. And that's really all that is necessary in order to keep the insurance and reinsurance companies from allowing these vessels to transit the Strait of Hormuz. All it takes is a few insurance companies to get a bit weak in the knee, and they begin to understand that, you know, the strait is closed. It's closed for business. And as long as that is occurring, we're going to continue to experience these ups and downs, these shocks in oil prices that Americans are not particularly pleased about during the summer months. And this is, of course, heading into the midterms. The Iranian regime understands all of this. They understand that between the rising cost of energy plus midterm elections, which are compounded by the munitions crisis, John, that we talked about. The president is feeling a crunch. The Iranians understand this. My guess is that they have been coached along by the Chinese, by the Russians, who are undeniably enjoying the fact that the president is squirming, heading into these midterms, and feeling that crunch about energy and munitions both. My sense, John, is that the Axis powers, as we call them, are working together to ensure that this crisis continues for the United States. Donald Trump needs to change his strategy because we have been stuck in this place essentially since late March. That is not a good place to be. We need to gain the upper hand in this conflict. The dynamic needs to shift. I don't know who is in the ear of Donald Trump, but he needs different people giving him alternatives.
0: The Houthi front. Is this a beef between Riyadh and Sana'a, or are the Houthis in the conflict with the U.S.?
1: Well, they were in the conflict with the U.S., and then between the U.S. and the Israelis taking out a number of top Houthi targets, they appeared to want to recede from the front lines. Right now, we're seeing something that's a bit different. This is direct threats against the Saudis, against their ships, and against their trade. Now, what is interesting here is that back in 2023, the Chinese government brokered an agreement between Iran and Saudi Arabia, whereby both countries would respect each other's sovereignty. They would halt any aggression against one another directly or by proxy. And so that was to include the Houthis as well. And now what we're watching is after several years now, nearly 3 years of having this agreement hold, it appears to be unraveling. And that means that the Saudis may yet get drawn into this conflict. I don't mind it so much, John, in the sense that I think the Saudis do need to get back into the fight. They have not been engaging directly with the Iranians or their proxies since this war broke out. They should be on the side of the United States, and they've got an enormous amount of weapons that they've bought from the U.S. The question really is whether their army is prepared to fight. This is not exactly considered to be the most professional army in the Middle East. Doesn't hold a candle to the Israelis, let alone the Jordanians. But it is, I think, probably positive at this point that their agreement with China has unraveled and their agreement with Iran also has unraveled, and it's time for them to drop the gloves.
0: Hezbollah, the headline from Jerusalem, Israel-Lebanon talks kick off in Rome. Hezbollah says they bring, quote, nothing but shame. The report on Hezbollah is that the IDF is uncovering more and more tunnel system north or around Beaufort Castle, but well north of the Litani River, is destroying what it can. I'm told also that Hezbollah is busy recruiting and rearming. Is that what we're looking at? They're buying time with this ceasefire before they attack again?
1: Look, the Hezbollah terrorist organization is significantly weaker, John. I mean, they have lost something like 75% of their previous firepower and manpower. So, in other words, they're much weaker than they were at the beginning of this war that erupted on October 7th, October 8th. That's when Hezbollah began firing at Israel immediately after the assault by Hamas. But I think they've paid a significant price. The fact that they've been reduced in this way, first it was a war of attrition, then it was the beeper operations, then it was the assassination of Hassan Nasrallah, the longtime leader of Hezbollah, and then the ceasefire that followed has enabled the Israelis to continue to strike with the permission of the Lebanese government. I see them as weaker. Of course, the group is trying to reconstitute. Of course, it's trying to acquire more weaponry. And of course, they're looking for ways to launch assaults on the Israelis. But the Israelis do seem to have the upper hand right now. The destruction of those tunnel systems, despite the anger of the international organizations, the UN, UNIFIL, et cetera, you have people complaining about this, but the Israelis have every right to destroy this infrastructure. And the more they do, the more one gets a sense that Hezbollah may not be able to claw back from this, because there is a political process underway between the U.S. government, the Lebanese government, and the Israeli government, and they're trying to negotiate an end to the existence of Hezbollah in Lebanon. Hezbollah knows this, and they are scrambling to figure out how to remain relevant as the pressure builds.
0: Jonathan Schanzer, Executive Director of the Foundation for the Defense of Democracies. Politics in Gaza, next. I'm John Batchelor.

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0: I'm John Batchelor with my colleague Jonathan Schanzer of the Foundation for the Defense of Democracies. As I understand it, the Gaza Board of Peace is busy. The Israeli political process is underway. From the outside, Jonathan, it looks like whatever is going to happen in Gaza is heavily going to influence the Israeli election. That's my guess as an outsider. Right now, also, the Board of Peace is speaking of disarmament again, although that seems especially impractical at this point, given Hamas's ability to reacquire weapons to recruit teenagers and to grow itself again. So how does whatever happens in Gaza affect the Israeli election in October?
1: Well, I think first, John, it's important to understand that the Board of Peace has come out with a plan for Hamas's disarmament. According to them, Hamas has agreed to it. Now, what Hamas has now since said is that they are expecting the Israelis to withdraw, and then they will disarm. This is not going to sit well with the Israelis. It's certainly not going to sit well with Benjamin Netanyahu, the prime minister of Israel, who is fighting to try to keep his position. He doesn't want to lose these elections. Anything that might make him look weak or to make it look like he has conceded anything to Hamas, this will not play well. So right now you have the Israelis continuing to strike Hamas intermittently, trying to show the Board of Peace, trying to show the international community that it is not, the IDF is not going to withdraw anytime soon. The idea is to keep the pressure on Hamas. And so there will be, I think, a disagreement between Donald Trump's Board of Peace, led by Nikolai Mladenov, and the Israeli government, which is intent upon keeping that pressure going. This discrepancy should be interesting, John, because I don't think that Benjamin Netanyahu wants a fight with Donald Trump. And I don't think he needs any more pressure on him from the international community. So he's going to be trying to walk this tightrope here for a bit. But yes, you are 100% right that political season in Israel is going to absolutely have an impact on the way in which the IDF operates, because the politics of this war inextricably tied from the politics of Israel as we head into this contested election.
0: What does disarmament mean? Does it mean sidearms? Does it mean rocket factories? Does it mean the ability to acquire new weapons overseas? What does it entail? Because it's not check your guns at the edge of town and you can pick them up on the way out. It's something much more comprehensive.
1: Well, I think it is. I mean, I don't think there's any way to get rid of the small arms in Gaza. I think Gaza is awash in small arms. But I do think that, Hamas has been building up over many years a capability to wage war against Israel. Rockets, by the way, have dwindled significantly. We're hearing that Hamas is trying to repurpose unexploded ordnance that Israel dropped in Gaza, and they're trying to repurpose some of that ordnance into weapons that they could use against Israel. We are hearing, by the way, that they're also training youngsters. Most of these fighters are now under the age of 18. But there is a military apparatus that must be dealt with. The thing that I need to point out, though, John, is that Hamas is significantly isolated and pinned down. They are right now hunkered down in an area roughly 30% of the Gaza Strip. This is a tiny area where they don't have as much freedom of action. It is densely packed, and I just don't know how they will be able to mount any kind of significant fight against the Israelis in the current state that they're in. So I don't think that disarmament is as complex as one might expect. This is really a question of whether Hamas wants to continue to fight from this rump state that it is based in right now, with all of the challenges associated with having to withdraw to this tiny flat enclave that does lack a lot of the same tunnels and military infrastructure that Hamas enjoyed across the wider part of the Gaza Strip, which is now known as Israel's yellow zone. This is territory that Israel controls, the IDF controls. Hamas is on its back foot.
0: There was an airstrike yesterday in Gaza. The usual sources are making much of who was and what and why. But we're looking at the continued provocations by Hamas, probes by Hamas? What called for the airstrike, to your understanding?
1: Well, look, any action that the Israelis see that would indicate that Hamas is trying to organize itself for an assault on Israel, whether by rocket or by attempts to cross over into the yellow zone, will be met with, I think, fierce resistance by the Israelis. But I think more than anything, this was a message to your original point, John, that when the Board of Peace or anybody else calls for an Israeli withdrawal from the Gaza Strip, the Israelis are going to make a point of saying, we're not going anywhere. And I believe that this really was, this was a timed strike. I'm sure that it was more than justified. The Israelis always make sure that every attack that they carry out has an intended target that is military in nature, and that there was, I'm sure, significance here. But the biggest significance right now is the message that's being sent to the entire Board of Peace. And that message is, don't make Israel withdraw before Hamas has been disarmed. That is the order in which Israel wants to see everything move. Whether the Board of Peace is prepared for that remains to be seen.
0: Jonathan Shanzer, he is the executive director of the Foundation for the Defense of Democracies. I'm John Batchelor.
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10: From ABC News, I'm Wayne Cabot. Primary night proving to be a real test for progressive insurgents who campaigned against the Iran war and American military funding for Israel. In a blistering attack after her loss, Missouri progressive Cori Bush slammed her AIPAC-funded incumbent, Wesley Bill.
11: These bills that come about where we're sending $3.3 billion for war to Israel, we can't just let that go and nobody say anything about it. When they send more money, when they can't fund UNRWA, but they can fund war, when they can't fund our schools, but they can fund war, when they can't fund health care, but they can fund war, we got to call it out and we got to do something about it.
10: Israel also factoring into the Michigan Senate race, where progressive Democrat Dr. Abdul El-Sayed is taking on AIPAC-funded establishment candidate Haley Stevens. Before the polls closed in Michigan, election officials warned it would be a long night, with hundreds of thousands of absentee votes to be counted. The Ohio congressman facing an ethics investigation over domestic abuse allegations, Max Miller, says he's innocent and will not quit his campaign even after getting a phone call from President Trump.
12: I reminded him of the same resilience that he had when people told him that he was going to struggle in 2016, and he became the 45th president of the United States.
10: He was on CNN. L.A. sheriffs say an armed suspect was arrested at the Trump National Golf Course while taking pictures Sunday, 2 days before President Trump came for a fundraiser. Her parents' home in Spokane is a pile of ashes, and Chelsea Riley is sickened to hear the wildfire was set.
13: It changes things. It kind of, you know, you could make sense of it when it was an act of God somehow, but now that it's arson, someone did this to our family, and that's hard to wrap our brains around.
10: The parasitic stomach bug that has killed two people in Michigan is now in 47 states, infecting more than 10,000 people, with 12,000 cases still suspected. You're listening to ABC News.
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10: Police in Illinois have taken a teenager into custody as part of a homicide investigation.
16: A 15-year-old has been arrested after a deadly shooting Tuesday night in East St. Louis, Illinois. State police say someone reported a body lying in the road. They say troopers quickly identified a teenager who they found at a home. Investigators say video circulating online appears to show the teen wearing a clown costume. They say the investigation continues.
10: ABC's Chuck Sievertson. Three people were killed in Saturday shooting outside an In-N-Out in Idaho, and ABC's Trevor Ault spoke with the man who took action that night.
17: 35-year-old Jordan Salinas tells me he and his girlfriend Emily had just pulled into the parking lot when the shooting began. As hundreds ran for their lives, Jordan drew his semi-automatic pistol and went toward the danger, seen on video repeatedly firing at the shooter. Authorities say an off-duty state trooper also took aim at the suspect, and the pair's heroic actions bought valuable time for people to flee.
18: The investigators say that you probably saved a lot of lives.
19: My goal was to try to help as many people get home.
10: Police say the shooter, 24-year-old Chad Williams, turned the gun on himself. SpaceX posted a loss of $541 million in the second quarter, but that's less than the analysts expected. Maybe Elon Musk should play the Powerball, the jackpot growing to $786 million. I'm Wayne Cabot, ABC News.
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20: Here's the official forecast for tonight. Partly cloudy, 72. Sunny tomorrow, afternoon showers and thunderstorms possible. 88 the high, a heat index could reach as high as 96. Tomorrow night, more rain and thunderstorms possible, down to 72. Thursday, mostly sunny, scattered showers and thunderstorms will top out around 90 degrees. Thursday night, showers likely, thunderstorms possible, down to 72. I'm Craig Allen on WGOW.
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0: I'm John Batchelor. I welcome Gregory Copley, my colleague and friend, author of Noble State, the new book about constitutional monarchy, also the publisher and editor for a long time for Defense and Foreign Affairs, now writing at strategicpolicy.com. The matter at hand is the Strait of Hormuz. In these last hours, we're told the Strait of Hormuz is shut. There may be a large freighter struck by a missile from the Iranian side somewhere near the Oman Channel. There is the Oman Channel, the Iranian Channel. There are elements said to be in the Iranian government that are ready to deal. That is, they want income from passage of Strait of Hormuz, no longer international waters, but they'll share it with Oman, they say. That is rejected out of hand by the IRGC, commanded by General Vahidi, who is a longtime revolutionary. He was president in 79. He was present in the Buenos Aires bombing. He was president in Niesman's murder in the early part of this century. He's a hardcore revolutionary. He will not suffer any compromise to his control of the Strait of Hormuz, which is unacceptable to the United States. Therefore, the word used routinely about the negotiation is stuck. It is stuck. Gregory, a very good evening to you. What I'm concerned with is not Vahidi or Oman, but what Russia sees here for an advantage or disadvantage, what China sees, and especially what NATO sees. Let's begin with the Kremlin. What does it see in this word stuck between the U.S. and Iran?
1: Well, I think we should preface everything by saying people have intractable views on things until their wife gets home, and then things start to change. Reality hits. So the other thing is American audiences, of course, like black and white answers to things. They want to see things in very clear terms. And nothing about this is clear. This is why you keep me on late at night, because they're looking to the people who are listening to the gray area stuff. But what does Russia want? Russia had developed quite successfully an integrated plan called the International North-South Transport Corridor, which started with a terminus in St. Petersburg, up in the northwest of Russia, literally on the Baltic and on the Arctic Sea, and with access to the Atlantic, going down through the riverine system through Moscow with large ships down to the Caspian Sea around Astrakhan, and then either through, across the Caspian or across or around through Azerbaijan to Iran, and then from Iran down to the Arabians, into the Arabian Sea at Bandar Abbas, and then across to India and the Indian Ocean. So that was Russia's big alternate to the Suez Canal Red Sea route, which most people were forced to take. What happened subsequently was that the Iraqis have come across a plan basically organized by the Turks. The Turks have got to propose a new route, which would use ports in Iraq, going up through Iraq to Turkey and the like, and across to Europe and the Mediterranean from there, bypassing the Suez Canal, and, by the way, of course, bypassing the Strait of Hormuz, as with the Russian plan. President Biden came up with a plan which was going to be transiting ships from Mumbai across to Oman, then by land across Saudi Arabia, Oman and Saudi Arabia, to Israel, Syria, and then to the Mediterranean. Problem is, President Biden hadn't spoken to any of the allegedly participating countries in all of that. So that went, didn't go so far. But the reality is that everybody is looking for a way around the Strait of Hormuz, including, by the way, the Russians. So that they would, you know, literally go beyond the Strait of Hormuz and ship by rail and tanker, pipelines to Bandar Abbas outside of the Straits of Hormuz. So basically, everybody's got a lot to get around the Hormuz choke point. With regard to Ahmed Vahidi's insistence on controlling the Strait of Hormuz, basically that flies in the face of international law and all of the international seaways through the these choke points and sea lanes of communications. Iran does not have a control of that. It has control over the exploitation of resources within the waters and under the water, under the seabed, but it doesn't have control over the transit, neither does Oman. But they are the ones who can literally block off this choke point if they wish. So it doesn't matter what Vahidi wants. If he doesn't get what he wants, the traffic will go elsewhere. He will go elsewhere. So that's part of the problem. And this is partly why the U.S. government is basically supporting Turkey in a lot of these issues. It's supporting Turkey in its own war against Iran. And unfortunately, this means that that Turkey is also motivated and empowered in its war against Greece, Cyprus, and Israel, as well as in the Red Sea sewers against Ethiopia and against Egypt, for that matter. So it's all interconnected, unfortunately, because it makes it extremely complex. But what we're seeing now is that the U.S. does have options in this, but as far as its position at the Strait of Hormuz itself, the United States is becoming embarrassed. Russia is seeing the limits of U.S. abilities to force things to happen in at a great strategic scale. China is incredibly empowered by this, and particularly Xi Jinping.
0: All right, this that's is important. The one thing. What does China see? You went right to it. What does China see as an advantage or disadvantage?
1: Oh, the current situation is an advantage because it basically highlights Washington's impetus. Impotence, and this is very important in the run-up to the September 26th visit by Xi Jinping to the United States. Xi has to come out looking like he's at least talking to an equal with President Trump, or better still, comes as the conquering hero, which President Trump was attempting to do when he visited Beijing recently. So, yes, it gives Xi Jinping some advantage. It gives the Communist Party of China some advantage too, because they have to show that China is not breaking up, that it's the U.S. which has reached a dead end. I don't believe the U.S. has reached a dead end. It's just reached an end to its planning and its execution at this stage. The U.S. has the resources, despite the fact that it's running out of its key strike missiles and anti-air missiles, but those are being rebuilt. We've seen the U.S. in the last few weeks, in fact, doubling down on increases in production of key missiles, which have been expended in this war and in the war in Ukraine as well. So the U.S. will rebuild on that. That's not a problem, although it does dramatically impact on the U.S. economy and on the flexibility of the U.S. to do other things, such as, for example, put pressure on Cuba at the moment. Just one of these minor side issues.
0: One of the stories we've had given to us this last week, stay with missiles, is that Reuters says that it has information, it backs it up, nobody challenged it in Washington, that China is planning to convey 400 man pads to Iran, shoulder-fired anti-air missiles. If that's accurate, why would that be an advantage to China if it is?
1: Well, China definitely wants to prove that its defense systems are viable. It had a brief spurt of publicity when Pakistani Air Force aircraft shot down some Indian Air Force combat aircraft a few months ago. But by and large, the Chinese defense equipment has been shown to be immensely ineffective. I don't believe that its man pads are much better. They haven't improved a lot that we know of in the last couple of years. They haven't been effective elsewhere. Certainly by having 400 of them just firing lots and lots of man pads at U.S. aircraft will have an impact, because they have to be defended against. It's not that you can ignore them, but you have to worry about shooting down each one of those incoming missiles.
0: Does China mean to provoke us by letting Reuters know that it's shipping the missiles? I don't think that it was a spy that got this. I think it was handed to Reuters.
1: Absolutely. This is a build-up of pressure before Xi Jinping's September visit to the United States. He wanted to show that Beijing has options, that it's not afraid to use them, and that the United States is on the defensive. So definitely Beijing sees this as a propaganda situation. And in fact, the whole situation is about propaganda.
0: Right.
1: If the United States wanted to, it could stop a lot of the fighting around Hormuz and take even additional action, but that's very, very expensive.
0: Finally, a couple of minutes. What does NATO see as an advantage or disadvantage to being stuck in the Strait of Hormuz?
1: Well, I think this is basically turning NATO towards Turkey and the Turkish option for the shipment of a lot of oil and gas and so on up through Turkey to the Mediterranean and Europe. So I think the recent NATO summit, which was held in Ankara, Turkey, was the turning point for Turkey. And this is very bad news for Greece, Cyprus, Israel, and for that matter for Lebanon, as well as for Egypt. I mean, it basically empowers Turkey, which had, in order to get this great victory with NATO and with the United States, it had to get off the fence for the first time in decades and basically say, well, we've chosen the U.S. over Russia. Now, Russia is going to react to that as far as Turkey is concerned. But right now, Turkey's on the winning side, it believes, by offering things to NATO because of the Iran conflict and other things that NATO can't get elsewhere.
0: Gregory Copley, Defense and Foreign Affairs, strategicpolicy.com. When we come back, the Black Sea. Super El Nino will bring extreme drought, perhaps worse than the one already in Europe. You'll want to stay fully informed, from morning coffee on the front porch to finding the right fit with the correct tools at your workbench to the last twilight picking up the garden. That's where the CC Radio 2E from Sea Crane comes in. 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
1: A Romanian channel that worked either last year or the year before. The Danube is the only alternative for Ukraine, and that's expensive. Also, the Danube in this drought is extremely low. So, Gregory, they're making war on foodstuffs. Was this inevitable that it would escalate to this?
2: Well, that's exactly how this war began, its global impact, by interrupting the export of grains and fertilizers, particularly out of Russia and Ukraine through the Black Sea. So this is nothing new here. And in fact, it's been Ukraine which has been absolutely escalating the maritime war against Russian ships, because it doesn't want Russia to feel that it has the ability to utilize its Black Sea ports, particularly from Crimea and up into the Sea of Azov, down through the Turkish choke points. But the an additional point in this, of course, is that there hasn't been sufficient replacement for the Ukrainian and Russian grains and fertilizers going to the rest of the world. Now, as far as Europe is concerned, the lower water levels on the Danube have been absolutely critical to a lot of trade, and this is impacting Europe's economy as a whole, not just those of Russia and Ukraine. I think what we are starting to see is increased oil and gas production in other parts of the world, particularly in Africa. We're seeing a revival of a lot of the petroleum-based products, including fertilizers. In Nigeria, we're seeing that in Senegal, which is all new as a producer state, for example, and with Venezuela and so on. So we're seeing that there's not necessarily going to be a global shortage. There is a great rethinking, however, on the danger of overdependency on Ukraine and Russia, which developed over the past 20, 30 years. So, yes, we're going to see a greater diversification of these things, just as we've seen the problem with China's control of rare earth mineral production, that got to a point where the Southeast Asian countries and Australia particularly saying, okay, we've got all this stuff and we're building refineries and so on to handle all this. So hostage situation which China had developed is now going away there as well. So what we'll see as things balance now in the Black Sea is that things will calm down eventually, and there'll be a return to normal trading of foodstuffs and fertilizers. We're seeing also a first attempts at modification of the Ukrainian position. We've seen, for example, that the last commander of the Ukrainian armed forces was dismissed, but he was made ambassador to the United Kingdom. And what he just said in the last couple of days was, Ukraine will not and cannot become part of NATO. If you remember, that's the whole thing which started this war. And finally, we've got this key military man, and I think not necessarily speaking on direct authority from President Zelensky, has come out and said, this is not on, it cannot happen, will not happen, Ukraine is in no position to join NATO. Well, if that becomes the basis of it, a lot of the behind-the-scenes subtext for negotiation comes out, and that means that Ukraine and Russia do have something to talk about. The dismissal, for example, resignation of Ukraine's relatively new ambassador to Washington is also a key to this. So things are changing in the great context.
1: 30 seconds. My key here is making war on foodstuffs is a big story. They've done it before. They'll do it again. Both sides, correct, Gregory? Correct. Both sides do this.
2: Well, yes, every side, including the West itself, either deliberately or by accident.
1: Gregory Copley, Constitutional Monarchy is Noble State. 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We're headed to Ethiopia. I'm John Batchelor.
3: Do you have diabetes? I'm sure you've seen the television commercials on the new CG.

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12: I'm John Batzler, Gregory Copley, Defense and Foreign Affairs, the author of Noble State, The Story of Constitutional Monarchy Successes, and filing at strategicpolicy.com, Ethiopia, in a long-standing civil strife. The prime minister and his party are returned to power in the June 2026 elections. Gregory has taught me there are factions within Ethiopia who are not content with allowing it to be one country. There's the Amhara, the Oromia, and the TPLF, the famous Tigray Popular Liberation Front. There's lots of arms in the country. There's also an exhaustion. Gregory, the fighting has started again or never really stopped. There are refugees fleeing toward the Sudanese border. We're looking at the TPLF in the field. Last time we talked about the TPLF, they were driven back to their homeland and were laying down their weapons. What's happened in between? Thank you.
13: Well, that was a long time ago. That was in 2022. The reality is that it's the prime minister, interestingly enough, whose support base encourages the splitting up of Ethiopia into multiple ethnic nation states, particularly built around Oromia, which is the largest ethnic base at this stage in the Ethiopian Empire. The Ethiopian population contains 80 separate and distinct ethnic and linguistic groups. Some of them are of a Nilotic population. Some are basically Hermetic Semitic people, in other words, with links up into the Tigris-Euphrates region and the like. So there's a lot going on here. And it's basically that we see Prime Minister Abiy Ahmed Ali, who is half Oromo and half Amhara, basically identifying with his political base, which is Oromo, but then a lot of the Oromo don't agree with him as well. So it's compounding and compounding. But because of this incredibly critical geopolitical situation in which Ethiopia has emerged over the last 4,000 years from the old Kushite kingdom and the like, is that it controls, essentially, or potentially controls the Red Sea, therefore the Red Sea Suez sea lane. So you have this ongoing competition between Egypt and Ethiopia. This has been going on since time immemorial, but particularly in the last couple of hundred years. But you've now got a situation where the United States had walked away from Ethiopia. It particularly abandoned Emperor Haile Selassie in 1974, which allowed the coup to take place, and which overthrew the emperor and killed him. And it split the country into the coastal region, which is essentially now called Eritrea, but it includes a lot of traditional Ethiopian lands as well, and Ethiopia proper. And so that's the bottom line. Is Ethiopia going to be a major Red Sea power again? The answer is it already is. It does still have its navy. It does still have groups wanting to unite the country, and to, including Eritrea, make it a full Red Sea empire again, which the Egyptians are fighting against. So the Egyptians are pouring money and weapons into a lot of the opposition groups inside Ethiopia. And now you've got major power competition, the People's Republic of China, Russia, and Turkey, along with Saudi Arabia and the United Arab Emirates, all pouring money in to try to buy influence, despite the fact that the Abiy government essentially only controls the area around Addis Ababa. And a lot of the Ethiopian National Defense Force people are defecting to these opposition groups, particularly the Amhara groups called FANU. There were four of those. They've now united. And also the Tigray Popular Liberation Front, which used to

0: This is a coordinated monthly test of the broadcast stations in your area. Equipment that can quickly warn you during emergencies is being tested. If this had been an actual emergency, official messages would have followed the alert tone. This concludes this test of the emergency alert system.
1: Is a lot of unmanned aerial vehicles, drones, but missile-equipped drones, or UCAVs, they call them, unmanned combat aerial vehicles, the Bayraktar TB2 drones, which have been were very effective against the TPLF and are now being used against civil targets. And in the last couple of weeks, we've seen significant strikes in both the Amhara area and in the Oromo area against Ethiopian Tewahedo Orthodox Church buildings and monasteries and nunneries and the like, killing a lot of priests and nuns and worshippers and the like. These are clearly civilian targets, but they hit them all literally on the same day, on July 22nd, these Bayraktar TB2s hit all of these monasteries, churches and so on around. So this was not something which could be construed as hitting military targets. Of course, the government said that the Fano groups were hiding in the churches, which is, in fact, not really true. And the patriarch of the Ethiopian Orthodox Tewahedo Church, Abuna Mathias, basically came out strongly condemning the government. Now, this is significant because he has put himself now directly at odds with Prime Minister Abiy, and Patriarch Mathias himself is a very old and respected figure. He's actually Tigrayan, but works for the whole United Church, which is the bulk of Ethiopian Christianity. Now, here's where it gets even more complex. Prime Minister Abiy himself had a Muslim father and a Christian mother. However, he was raised, and is now calling himself Muslim sometimes, but he's basically coming from a sect of Christianity, Pentecostal sect, which is at war with the Orthodox Church. So it's very interesting that this has become an intra-Christian fight as well as a Muslim-Christian fight.
2: Gregory, I want to ask you a question about the strikes on the Orthodox monasteries.
1: Yeah.
2: Those drones, the UCAVs, they have an operator somewhere.
1: Yes. Yes.
2: Who is it and where is it and is it Turkey?
1: There are a lot of Turks involved. I can tell you that the drone operating center is in a high-rise building in downtown Addis Ababa. So it's all run literally from a remote site. It's not run out in the field. Yes, there are a lot of Turks involved in that, but there are also a lot of Ethiopians as well. And not all of them, by the way, who agreeing with Prime Minister Abiy. I mean, we've spoken to people within that command, that drone command base. So it's causing a lot of internal unrest as well.
2: Would this happen without the permission of Ankara?
1: Well, difficult, because that's the part of the problem of buying foreign equipment, is that you can have your spares and support turned off by the supplier country. And now the Ethiopians are boasting that the United States has offered them access without Senate confirmation, access to U.S. advanced military technologies such as F-16s and the like. So that is how desperate the United States is to win back some support in that area. But it really also, the United States is supporting Turkey in this and basically trying to one-up the Chinese and Russians and to a degree the Saudis and UAE. And the Saudis and the UAE are in absolute competition inside Ethiopia. It's interesting. I talked about the Christian-Muslim division. The traditional Ethiopian Muslims under the Sultan of the Afars, literally a Muslim Sultan is the religious head of the country, he is an absolute supporter of the Ethiopian Orthodox Christian Church and a supporter of the Solomonic crown, which is now currently not in power. But the Muslims support the Christian church and the crown. It's just the new Muslims, if you like, coming in, the Turks and the Saudis in particular, building mosques and trying to, if you like, win converts for a more radical Islam, that are part of the problem.
2: I'm trying to follow the chain of decision-making here. The Turkish drone, you have a photograph of some company or article, that is sold by the Ankara authorities, and I believe at one point there was a relative of Erdogan who was selling it, his son-in-law. Might be a
1: still lawyer. Is.
2: All right. It has a Turkish-trained operator, if not a Turk, in the hotel in downtown Addis Ababa.
1: America, not a hotel, but office building, yeah.
2: America is supporting Turkey's initiative to organize in Ethiopia. I'm trying to make a statement that's accurate. I don't want to wander into areas I don't understand.
1: Nobody would say that directly, but that's what it amounts to, largely because President Trump, I think, is supporting Turkey as the, if you like, get-out-of-jail-free card on the whole oil supply. Stop the oil going through the Persian Gulf and Arabian Sea, and therefore up through the Red Sea and Suez Canal, and have it all go up through Turkey. So basically, he's supporting Turkey in its broader war. And by the way, Turkey was very strong in the Red Sea during the Ottoman Empire in Saudi Arabia, or what is now Saudi Arabia, as well as in the Horn of Africa. Turkey now essentially controls Somalia as well. It's also heavily engaged in the civil war in Sudan. It's basically outmaneuvered, along with the United States, outmaneuvered Egypt lately. And I think this is going to come back to bite the United States in the future. And of course, it will ultimately drive Egypt into a closer line of alliance, if you like, with Israel, Cyprus, Greece, and probably Lebanon, although Turks are working hard to take over Lebanon, just as they're trying to finally complete the takeover of Syria.
2: Does Turkey have a contest or a relationship or a friendship or is it alienated from Egypt? How do Cairo and Ankara get along?
1: They are talking again tentatively. They are very hostile. Bear in mind that it was the Ottoman Turks who, for some period of time, controlled Egypt. The Egyptians are very hostile to this. So basically, it's like Saudi Arabia. When Erdogan talks about taking over the old Ottoman Empire, the Saudis, who were under it for decades or centuries, basically said, over our dead bodies. And the Egyptians basically say the same thing. And frankly, the Egyptians hate the Ethiopians for controlling the upper waters, the source of the Blue Nile, they would hate it even more if Turkey got in control, which would really tighten the grip on Egypt's water supply.
2: Who's pushing back? Because Turkey is very powerful. Who says no to them?
1: Everybody who can. Right now, we see the Greeks, Cypriots, and Israelis lobbying Washington to ease off on supporting Turkey. It's one thing to balance it against Iran, but it's another thing to basically throw the baby out with the bathwater, throw out your traditional allies in the hope that Turkey will be a loyal ally, which it has never been to anybody.
2: Gregory Copley, writing at strategicpolicy.com about the Turk ambitions in the Horn of Africa. We're due at the Games in Scotland. I'm John Batchelor.

0: I'm John Batchelor for our favorite time of the week, the Charles III Report. And Charles has been found with his family in Scotland for the games. What are they, Gregory? What happens?
1: Well, the Commonwealth Games have been underway now for many decades, and this is every 4 years they have the games in a different Commonwealth capital. Whether this could be around the world, it could be in Nigeria, it could be in Australia, it could be in India, and so on, and Pakistan, and so on. So all the Commonwealth countries participate in this. So that's quite a number of countries right there. This year, it was supposed to have been held in Melbourne, but the Victorian state government, of which Melbourne's the capital, got politically and financially caught up, and they literally walked away from holding the games in Melbourne, and they allowed Glasgow in Scotland to take over. And they actually, the Australians paid a lot of money to Glasgow to take it over at the last minute. But the games themselves have been a tremendous success. We had the King and the Queen going up there to open the games, which was very interesting because it showed, with the polling at the time, how much the King's popularity has risen in the United Kingdom since the coronation in 2022. Essentially, he's now, despite all the political problems in Britain, he is seen as the one bright spot, uniting the people, giving people hope and comfort and a sense of identity. So I think he's got something like a 68%. Popularity approval right now, which is staggering, and politicians never get that much. But the games themselves, which were very successful and just ended yesterday, you have, I had to say, is Australia, of course, got the biggest number of medals, 171, of which 70 were gold, 45 silver and 56 bronze. England got 29 gold and 110 medals total. And the next was Canada with 19 gold and 63 medals overall. So basically, from an Australian point of view, it was terrific. But you had countries like Lesotho, for example, got two bronze medals, which I can tell you that a treat in their local media. Even Norfolk Island, which is actually a part of Australia's territory, got one bronze medal. Pakistan, which normally performs extremely well, only got one bronze medal. Papua New Guinea, the same, one bronze medal. So, you know, you've got all of these countries participating. It gets a lot of attention, and it is such a friendly game. Unlike the Olympics, which have become highly political, the Commonwealth Games are absolutely depoliticized because the entire purpose of the Commonwealth Games is to show the Commonwealth family coming together. And then they tend to do that. And so the Commonwealth Games, which often get a lot of world records set and so on, come out very well. And you've got independent, well, sort of quasi-independent or sovereign subsections of the United Kingdom. Scotland, for example, on its own got 13 gold medals, 39 medals total. Wales got 9 gold medals and 31 medals overall. Northern Ireland, which participated separately, 3 gold medals and 16 medals overall. So, you know, it actually brings the country together. And the King was not only there to open the games, but there to close the games. And it was an extremely personal and friendly sort of a ceremony, a lot of joking and bantering and the like, which really showed the King up, you know, at his best. And then after that, he is going off to Balmoral for a brief summer stay up in Scotland. And again, he, like the rest of the royal family, Prince of Wales in particular, all show how committed they are to Scotland. And it just worked out very, very well that the Commonwealth Games were in Glasgow at this time. So very positive.
0: I saw a little video somewhere, it popped up, I don't remember why or what. The Williams family is charming. They're very lucky. Charles is very lucky to have that as an heir. Wow, that family is coherent and loving and very attractive. Very nicely done. And the King,
1: yes, indeed.
0: It reverses all of the, what you'd have to say, contretemps they've had these years to concentrate,
1: yes,
0: on that family.
1: I remember once I was with the head of an Italian defense company. I mentioned to him that one of his representatives was an out-and-out crook, and he said, well, in Italy, we know that every family has to have one or two crooks. So I think it applies to royal families as well as everybody else.
0: Gregory Copley, I'm John Batchelor.
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11: From ABC News, I'm Wayne Cabot. Primary night highlights, former squad member, Progressive Democrat Cori Bush, loses her race to incumbent Congressman Wesley Bell, whom she criticized for being absent, and denounced campaign spending by the pro-Israel AIPAC lobby.
12: This ain't over, y'all. This ain't over. And when I said last time, AIPAC, I'm coming to tear your kingdom down, let's be clear, that kingdom is falling down, and I ain't done.
11: The AIPAC-funded candidate for Michigan Senate in a tight fight tonight with progressive Dr. Abdul Al-Sayed. Republicans hoping to flip a Democratic governor's seat in Kansas choose Ty Masterson, who thanked President Trump for his endorsement.
13: He loves this country. He loves this country. When I got to first meet him in the Oval last year, it was just like, hey, do you want to see the Declaration of Independence? Yes, I do. I want to see that. Because he just was so excited to show us.
11: Todd Blanche's nomination to be Attorney General just got tougher. Susan Collins saying she can't vote for him. The main Republican saying he's eroding the independence of the Justice Department, giving the president, his sons, and the Trump business immunity from IRS audits. Her no vote means Blanche can afford to lose only one other Republican and be confirmed. Intruder at Trump National, L.A. Sheriffs arresting a man they say was armed and might have been casing the place ahead of Trump's fundraiser. An arson suspect is in custody for a Spokane wildfire. Paul Child is the one who turned him in.
14: Saw where the smoke was at, and I said, that OSOB started a fire because it was in the exact same spot that he was standing.
11: More than two-thirds of the West is now in drought. And Virginia is reporting the first locally acquired case of dengue in Virginia. Somebody who didn't travel internationally, but was in contact with someone who did and who got infected. You're listening to ABC News.
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11: A Senate Judiciary Subcommittee is tackling artificial intelligence surveillance pricing.
8: Critics say it's just not fair. They feel like it's not fair for a retailer to determine what to charge you based on information like your internet browsing history, where you live, and what you've actually paid for similar goods in the past. Now, there is the Electronic Privacy Information Center. That's a nonprofit that's working to protect people's privacy during this time. And they're saying that this basically threatens affordability in a time where a lot of goods and services are just more expensive than ever.
11: ABC's Melissa Adan. A federal judge has set a March 2027 trial date for the antitrust case challenging the merger of Paramount and Warner Brothers Discovery. Paramount was seeking a November trial. That delay could cost the company, which agreed to pay $650 million to Warner Brothers for every quarter starting in October if the deal didn't close. Sources tell ABC News that federal officials now fear as many as 12 states may have had water and wastewater utilities compromised in cyber attacks.
10: There is no evidence so far of any widespread disruption to water supplies in any of the affected states. But from time to time, certain things have gone offline. Automated systems have gone offline, and the utilities have had to revert to manual controls.
11: ABC's Aaron Katursky on the continuing fears. I'm Wayne Cabot, ABC News.
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16: Here's the official forecast for tonight. Partly cloudy, 72. Sunny tomorrow, afternoon showers and thunderstorms possible. 88 the high, a heat index could reach as high as 96. Tomorrow night, more rain and thunderstorms possible, down to 72. Thursday, mostly sunny, scattered showers and thunderstorms will top out around 90 degrees. Thursday night, showers likely, thunderstorms possible, down to 72. I'm Craig Allen on WGOW.
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22: 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Gary McNamara and Eric Harley talk about everything from politics to social issues and news of the day. Whether you're up late or you're just starting your day, welcome to the show. 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
9: All across America, we are Red Eye Radio. He is Eric Harley and I'm Gary McNamara. Eric has a morning off because he's under the weather. Just found out about an hour ago. Well, 2 hours ago. Time flies when you're having fun. But, you know, to start, and we hope he feels better and he's back for tomorrow's show. Just looking here very quickly, because I had a thought on the way into work. Very quickly, I just want to see if it is true. Well, now my computer is on the fritz.
0: What does yours work? Yours, okay. Just I just went on completely just like what in the heck? We'll try it again. No, won't do it. We'll try it one more time, okay? Because I was thinking about this on the way to work, and I actually looked up everything to make sure that I have it correct. And let me just try it one more time. Here we go. All right. Because I saw over the weekend, I only saw one story that said that the U.S. national debt hit $40 trillion. And I'm looking at it right now. I don't know when they had this, so it's like $39.6 trillion. So I just looked that up right now. I don't know whether that is from a week ago or 2 weeks ago or whatever. But we're hitting the $40 trillion mark. And I told you a story. This goes back a long time ago, and Eric always got a kick out of it. When I was swimming long distances, I still swim, but not. I just don't have the time to do it anymore. By the end of the summer, I was getting up to swimming 2 miles in my pool at a time. And that's like 302 laps of the pool. And I think Eric asked me one time, well, what do you do? What do you think? Because it gets pretty boring. You know, it's, I really can't, I guess I can run a little bit, but my knees can't handle, you know, marathon kind of running 5-6 miles, whatever. Swimming is great. Riding the bike is great. And so I do a combination. Actually, I try to do a combination. I do what I call the Gary Triathlon, is not a real triathlon, but it's like half mile in the pool, 5 mile bike ride, and a half hour on the weights. You know, and it gives me I'm all about diversity, so it gives me some diversity in there. But when I used to swim long distances, I had a thought one time. I just said, how can I simplify the situation so everybody can understand what the national debt is? Because you hear trillions and billions, and that doesn't mean anything to anybody. And so I simplified it way back then. And I thought that after I saw the story that we hit $40 trillion, or we're about to hit $40 trillion, whatever it is. Let's not haggle over 40 or 50 billion, right? But we're going to hit $40 trillion. And I said, okay, let's update it. And I was pretty accurate in my head. When I was coming, I just estimated what it would be. And I looked it up right before we went on the air, and I forgot to look up what the actual debt was. But the economic situation that the United States is in right now, to make it like a normal Joe or Jane six-pack and what they earn a year, basically it's, you earn $56,000 a year. You're going to spend, and I'm going to go on the high end here. You're going to spend $76,000 this year. You make $56,000, you spend $76,000. You've been doing this now. You've been spending for the last 7, 8, 9 years. We've been spending roughly. You know, that's been what your life has been. You know, $56,000, $76,000, but it's always like a $20,000 difference. Your pay has gone up. Tax revenue has gone up. But you're roughly making $56,000, and you're spending, again, round off figures, $76,000. You have credit card debt through the roof of $400,000. All right, you've got credit card debt. And I say credit card debt because you really don't have collateral that you can pay it off with. So you've got credit card debt of $400,000. Of that credit card debt, $100,000 is interest that you have to pay every year. So you're making $56,000. You're spending $76,000, but you're still borrowing more money because you got to pay off that $100,000 of interest that you can't afford to do. You're not touching the principal of the $400,000 at all. And you roughly have probably $1.5 million to $2 million in obligations that you have to pay over the next 10 years. So there you go. But that, yeah, that's because now, do I have that right there? Okay, no, I don't have that right. It's roughly $10,000. It's $10,000 of interest a year. It's not $100,000. It's $10,000 in interest that you have to pay a year, not $100,000. Okay. I messed up a zero there. So, yeah. You have $400,000 in credit card debt. You're not paying off any of the interest, or you're not paying any of the principal at all. And so you've got to pay $10,000 a year out of the $56,000 that you earn in just interest. So that's what it is. Okay. Make sure I got it right. Total debt now exceeds the total annual economic output of the United States. Debt to GDP ratio, roughly 124%. If you talked about that 20 years ago, people would freak out. Nobody's talking about it. You know, and I was thinking about this on the way in, too. Not just the debt, but when we look at, you know, all the different threats out there, and we tend to focus on the biggest threats that we have to this country are outside forces. China, Israel, you know, for the left, Israel's not a problem at all, by the way, but that's, I'm just throwing out what the left thinks. When in reality, if you're paying any attention to what's going on, the biggest threat we have is ourselves. The biggest threat that we have in this country right now is envy, jealousy, selfishness, racism of identity politics, misogyny, and sexism of the radical transgender movement, because these are the emotions that it's bringing out in people. Anti-Semitism, no caring about having any type of fiscal responsibility. I want, I want, I want, I want. The biggest threat to this country is, and you're going to say the politicians. No, the politicians are elected by the people. Those character traits, those negative character traits that I'm talking about come from the American people, and the vast majority come from the left. And it's gotten to the point now. You know, what's the greater odds that China will fire nukes at us and therefore will fire back? Or the reality that you now have a significant, you have the one of the major political parties that is now controlled by communist socialists who wish to tear apart the Constitution of the United States, who wish to bankrupt us like you can't believe. Not that the Republicans have been penny pinchers when it comes to the debt, but Democrats are all out crazy. And it's one of the reasons that, and we don't get it anymore when we used to bring it up, because we were talking about this 10 years ago, about the radical transgender movement. The point about that is, if you've got a party that is that crazy and that delusional, that is trying to sell you that a man can be a woman if a man says so, that exposing what was once a crime, a man going into a locker room and exposing his genitals to a woman, is a good thing and a fair thing, If you believe that you can sell the American public on that, you believe you can sell the American public on anything. To me, that's always the canary in the coal mine. Oh, yeah, we're selling these people. We're actually telling people that a man can be, that if a man thinks he's a woman, then the man is a woman, and vice versa. And that's why we spend time, which we probably normally would not, talking about the WNBA. Because that's the canary in the coal mine. That's the one that's been out there really for the last 10 years. That's what really started the insanity that we see now in the Democratic Party. I remember because we've been in, I think we've been in these studios now 9 years, 10 years. And so it's probably 10 years ago that was it Facebook? Remember they came up with the 57 genders? It's like, what? Stop it. But if you can get people to deny science and reality, if you attempt to intimidate them, threaten them, if they don't believe the delusional, and you have a significant amount of success doing it, you've just green-lighted everything else that you see. Oh, yeah, we can get rid of the Senate. Oh, no, separation of powers is meaningless. To sell the popular vote should control everything, including the presidency, the Supreme Court. Get rid of the Senate. Get rid of the separation of powers. Those are easy if you can convince people that a man can be a woman if a man says so, and it's okay for a man to expose his genitals to women in a locker room and compete against them. Yesterday, the misogyny that I saw coming from the left, and to me, you know, it's the worst. I'm not on TikTok, but Instagram. Instagram's like the worst. I mean, that's where all the complete lunatics are on the left. It was back again, showing that, you know, basically, Sophie Cunningham and whoever, they had a bunch of WNBA players, are second-rate athletes. Who that's why they're complaining, because they know they can't compete. And it's the point we've made to begin. They're making our point. They can't compete against transgender women, so they're weak. It's just as mind-boggling as you can get. But when you break it all down and look at what's going on, they are trying to sell you the biggest BS lines to me, in existence, since the existence of this country, since this country was born. Because it's just bat soup crazy. And the Democratic Party will not stop it. The leadership will not stop it. It's a whole Big Tent thing. Well, part of our Big Tent is crazy. That's what the Democrats are trying to sell you. Yeah, part of the Big Tent is being completely and totally insane. Part of our Big Tent is destroying the Constitution of the United States. And you can't sit there and say, Gary, that's over-the-top rhetoric, because they've said it. If you want to get rid of the Senate, if you want the presidency and the Supreme Court under one branch, excuse me, a half a branch of the government, just a House of Representatives, you've destroyed the entire Constitution, because the most important part of the Constitution is not the Bill of Rights. It's the separation of powers. Everything goes away if you get rid of the separation of powers, which is the majority of America doesn't even know. Well, I don't know what the poll, I haven't seen a poll lately, but at times the majority of America, when they've done the poll, hasn't known, but it's roughly, if you look at all the polls and probably average them together, about half of America does not know what the separation of powers are about, what the three branches of government are. legislative, judicial, and Red Eye Radio. They don't know what it is. And I've said many times, how can you believe the United States sucks if you don't even know how the United States was formed, why the Constitution exists, what it's about, which is the entire story? This story is the story of the Constitution of the United States, of the separation of powers. There's nothing more important in the Constitution than the separation of powers, than the three branches of government, so power cannot accumulate in one area, and the Democrats are, to hell with that, get rid of it. We are Red Eye Radio.

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Here with our radio, he's our calling. I'm Gary McNamara. All right, looking at the Michigan Democratic Senate race, El Sayed up 48.8% to Stevens 47.1%. So 1.7% right now with 94% of the vote in, and still not a declared winner on Real Clear Politics. We'll keep you updated.

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0: We are Red Eye Radio. He is Eric Harley, and I'm Gary McNamara. Welcome. And good morning. Eric's sick this morning, so hopefully he's okay and back. I just, like I said, he just sent me a text, and so I don't know anything about it. Just said he had a fever. So we shall see. We'll update a story from yesterday where Mandani said, and we thought this was probably, you know, they talked about a, you know, library-esque system, library card-esque system. Now they're saying, oh, no, because the question was, how will you keep it so New Yorkers will be the ones that, New York residents of New York City? And they said, well, we're going to make sure we'll put in whatever safeguards we need to have and have a library card-esque system, library card-esque card. And now they're claiming it's a loyalty card. Well, the question wasn't, are you going to have a loyalty card? The question was, how are you going to keep people that aren't from New York from getting all these discounts? So we knew they'd back off on that. They couldn't stand that one. So, yeah, that's what they were going to do. We all know that. We are Red Eye Radio.
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0: in Rancho Palos Verdes Sunday. They say he was spotted walking the property, taking photos and videos, and appearing to monitor security preparations 2 days before the president's planned visit.
1: ABC's Sophie Flay. The president says a deal on the Strait of Hormuz could come as early as today as Iran and Oman inch toward an agreement to reopen the crucial waterway. This is ABC News.
2: Here's the official forecast. Sunny today, afternoon showers and thunderstorms. 88 high heat index making it feel like 96. More rain tonight, thunderstorms possible down to 72. Tomorrow, mostly sunny, scattered showers and thunderstorms at a high of 90. Thursday night, showers likely. Could see some thunderstorms mixed in. 72 for a low. Friday, mostly sunny, afternoon showers and thunderstorms at a high 90 degrees. I'm Greg Allen on WGOW.

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10: It's 5 till as America in the Morning continues. One reason Wall Street had a stellar day Tuesday included the release of a jobs report. Lisa Dwyer has the latest on those numbers.
11: U.S. job openings fell slightly in June, but the labor market continued to show resilience in the face of an economic shock from the fighting in Iran. The Labor Department says that employers posted 7.36 million vacancies in June, down from 7.5 million in May, but still in line with expectations. Layoffs were little changed at 1.8 million. Openings rose at warehouse, transportation, and utility companies, and at federal government agencies. Openings dropped at wholesalers and manufacturers of non-durable goods. I'm Lisa Dwyer.
10: Sean Diddy Combs will have to spend a bit more time in prison. According to the Federal Bureau of Prisons, Diddy now won't get out until January 24th, 2028. This just days after his release date had been pushed up. The disgraced music mogul was involved in a prison fight and moved to solitary confinement. Combs was originally sentenced to 50 months behind bars after being convicted on two prostitution charges last year. Shifting gears, it's a brand new day for records at the movie box office as Spider-Man Brand New Day becomes the second fastest film to break the $1 billion barrier in less than a week. Entertainment reporter Kevin Carr has details.
12: It's a great week for our friendly neighborhood Spider-Man. The web-slinger started by indeed beating Avengers Endgame with the highest domestic opening of all time, besting estimates to haul in $360 million.
13: Fine, I'll do it myself.
12: Now, Brand New Day has become the second fastest film to hit $1 billion worldwide. This puts the new movie on pace to overcome 2021's Spider-Man No Way Home and crack the $2 billion threshold, a Marvel feat only achieved by the last two Avengers films.
14: Please, safe to have the universe together. I think we're beyond you calling me, sir.
12: These numbers mean that Brand New Day has already outgrossed more than two-thirds of all Marvel Studios movies ever released, and it hasn't even been out for a full week.
15: You're a man who needs to control his fate.
12: In an attempt to goose the box office even more, Sony has convinced IMAX to reverse the Odyssey's exclusivity.
16: I have an army. We have a Hulk.
12: Now, Spider-Man will appear on select digital IMAX screens, while The Odyssey will continue its exclusive run in the 41 remaining 70mm IMAX theaters through September.
17: Let's go!
12: Between Spider-Man and The Odyssey, Tom Holland and Zendaya are on track to be the highest-grossing Hollywood power couple ever. Zendaya was also in this year's indie hit The Drama, and she will appear in Dune Part 3 in December.
17: This is only the beginning.
12: And while not yet confirmed, Holland will very likely show up in Avengers Doomsday, which comes out the same weekend.
18: You ready?
12: I'm Kevin Carr.
10: America in the Morning for Wednesday, August 5th, 2026 is produced by Jeff McKay. I'm John Trout. This is Westwood One.
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23: From ABC News, I'm Sherry Preston. Tight race in Michigan. Progressive Democratic Senate candidate Dr. Abdul El-Sayed addressing his supporters early this morning, saying he wished he was declaring victory, but reflecting on the movement he and his campaign were able to build despite a major difference in fundraising.
24: We didn't know that they were going to outspend us $11 to $1. And yet we're still standing.
23: His opponent, moderate Haley Stevens, had the backing of the Democratic Party and millions in outside money.
25: We got to wake up and be ready to go, because if we are going to win this thing, which we are, we are going to have to get ready and show Mike Rogers what a little stick it to him looks like.
23: The open Senate seat seen as crucial to the Democrats in November. Former so-called squad member Congresswoman Cori Bush from St. Louis losing to incumbent Wesley Bell in another tight race. A potential security threat for President Trump. A man arrested at a Trump golf course in California ahead of the president's visit to Los Angeles this week.
26: Authorities detained the suspect, identified as 38-year-old Janine John Taylor. They say they found hollow point ammunition in his pants pocket and a loaded pistol in his vehicle. Also saying a search of his home in Downey, California revealed an illegally modified AR-style rifle, body armor, radio signal devices, and multiple notebooks containing what officials described as concerning statements.
23: ABC's Sophie Flay. Anger in Spokane, Washington, after a 37-year-old man was arrested for starting one of the fires that wiped out hundreds of homes. Chelsea Riley's parents lost everything.
27: It changes things. It kind of, you know, you could make sense of it when it was an act of God somehow, but now that it's arson, someone did this to our family, and that's hard to wrap our brains around.
23: Aaron Farinacci is being held on $1 million bail. 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
28: Here's the official forecast. Sunny today, afternoon showers and thunderstorms. 88, the high heat index, making it feel like 96. More rain tonight, thunderstorms possible, down to 72. Tomorrow, mostly sunny, scattered showers and thunderstorms and a high of 90. Thursday night, showers likely, could see some thunderstorms mixed in. 72 for a low. Friday, mostly sunny, afternoon showers and thunderstorms and our high 90 degrees. I'm Craig Allen on WGOW.
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0: Ah, the blessings of a Tedsty wash around your feet and cleanse your ankles this morning. No, I'm not really sure. It seemed a little specific, didn't it? On this Tedsty, thank you for letting us be of service to you the days and weeks that we tell you what went on last night. I will give you my analysis for sure. And then we want to find out how it's impacting you where you are. Dr. Clark has already been triggered by something from the early seating. Morning, Clark. What's on your mind, sir?
1: The Council of Experts, Joe.
0: It's what the press loves to call the mullahs.
1: Yes. Yeah, so, well, and the press would love a council of experts. They'd kind of like us to have one here, I think, going all the way back to Wilson and the expertocracy.
0: Yeah, well,
1: that
0: that's
1: he advocated for.
0: I think many people would argue we already do have one here.
1: Yeah. Well, let's get into that in just a second. So, this council of experts. How did they qualify as experts? Did they demonstrate greater abilities and governance than other people, or did somebody just proclaim them to be experts?
0: I'm not sure of the process. A friend of mine was a Franciscan brother, and he detailed for us, you know, where he could, you know, the process for getting into that friary. So, I know a little bit about how you get to that position. I don't know if it's equitable to being one of the mullahs in the Council of Experts. I imagine it might be similar ecclesiastically to the conclave, where these folks apparently sit around all day waiting for the Ayatollah to die so they can pick a new one. I'm not sure what they do in between because it's only happened a couple of times. But you know what? Hang on the line. We're going to have our crack research team trying to find out how you get into the Iranian Council of Experts. But yeah, I do have to tell everyone what went on last night. So indulge me that, and then we can talk some more, okay?
1: There you do.
0: Our first things this morning, primary results coming up, but first out of Iran, where there is the expectation that a deal could be done, quote, today or tomorrow, according to Scott Bessent and Marco Rubio. Not sure how one is included in this or not, but Scott Bessent's statements to CNBC sent the S&P 500 and Dow Jones Industrials to record highs, 940-point bump, AI-driven demand, Palantir and Caterpillar, ironically, at one end of the spectrum, and another AI company, Palantir, and big equipment company, Caterpillar, leading the charge. However, fresh attacks on commercial shipping in the Strait of Hormuz by the Islamic Revolutionary Guard Corps is putting that deal in peril as they continue to say, "Spek my torta," or whatever the Persian translation of that is. The White House is expected to extend a waiver of the Jones Act in the coming days to keep down gasoline prices. President Trump said that the Jones Act requires cargo moving between U.S. ports to be carried on ships built in the U.S., owned by U.S. companies, and crewed by American workers. The variance has been in place for some time now, so that isn't happening. But if it were to go into effect, it would drive up costs even more as the president continues his public relations campaign, saying Exxon and Mobil proved last week that they are making, quote, too much money, sending conservative free marketeers into a tizzy. A divided federal appeals court Tuesday said the Trump administration improperly terminated billions of dollars of funds to boost clean energy projects. The judgment by the full U.S. Court of Appeals for the District of Columbia is a loss en route to a Supreme Court ruling, certainly, as the administration's early efforts to dismantle the Greenhouse Gas Reduction Fund, commonly referred to by those in the know as the Green Bank. Congressman John James won Michigan's Republican primary for governor. President Trump had endorsed him in the race. Senator Roger Marshall won Kansas's Republican primary, clearing his way to a second term in the Senate. Congressman Wesley Bell of Missouri defeated former Congresswoman Cori Bush in Tuesday's St. Louis area Democratic Party primary, keeping the former squad member from getting her squad back on. Michigan primary results, Abdul El Sayed secured the vote with 48.9% over Haley Stevens, 47.1%. 30,000 votes separated them. Tom Perriello won the 5th district in Virginia. Bert Mizusawa won the Senate GOP primary. And Elaine Luria will have a rematch with Jen Kiggins in Virginia. I write for the Daily Signal, actually wrote a very nice piece. I think it's one of my better ones. We're waiting for it to get through editorial. It's about Tom Perriello and irony. I cover Virginia for the Daily Signal. We have a bunch of state operations in California, Texas, Ohio, Georgia, and here in Virginia, along with, did we mention, Victor Davis Hanson? There for you anytime you want at dailysignal.com. Read all about it.
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1: Thank you for letting us be of service to you. My name is Joe. I know most people with a name like Joe Thomas, it's been chosen for them by some programming consultant that says Elmer is just not a good radio name. But me, I was born with a radio name, so go figure. Although the first of my ilk to ply this trade for you. Sadly, most of them were engineers. My family sit there and say, really? Cornell School of Engineering, not good enough for you, Joe, huh? You had to go and talk for a living. Well, you know, we all have our gifts and talents. Thus is the business model of a TEDSD, where we celebrate the idea that we all have gifts and talents, and that we need to apply them to our communities. That's what God gave them to us for. One of the greater sins is to be gifted, never find out what they are, and then if you do, not applying them. That's a waste of resources. So I will break down the news for you of the day. Obviously, primary election results from all over the place. Michigan, the big one. And there are people who are making the case that perhaps there might be a recount. It doesn't look like it. 30-some thousand votes separate the Democratic Socialist, Al Sayed, from the rest of the field. And so maybe Gretchen Whitmer needs to go back and visit the Oval Office, because Michigan has become a Democratic Socialist state. It is really a surprise that they weren't closer to the avant-garde over this switch to Democratic Socialism. And when you hear the phrase Democratic Socialism, you have to understand con job. That's what you should hear, because socialism is a dictatorial, authoritarian style regime. Telling you have a vote in how the authoritarianism works is not any better than just having the authoritarianism anyway. So we'll get into all of that with you as the DSA is on the march. More and more Americans say, yeah, you know what? Don't go after me. Don't go after you. Go after the other guy behind the tree. That's how they want to roll. But Dr. Clark, you were hanging on the line when we went to our first thing. So pick up. You were asking about the Council of Experts, and I think I'm going to get some research here. The research team is working on it.
2: Yeah, how you get that job. Here's my observation, Joe. Our whole lives we're told the cream rises to the top. And I guess if we're talking about fresh whole milk, that's certainly applicable. But you ever spent much time in a swamp, Joe?
1: Yeah, I have not as much as you'd think, but New York has its versions of swamps, just swampy areas. I grew up near one. What's his name? Did you ever read The Great Gatsby?
2: You know, I never did.
1: Okay, well, he writes
2: started it one time and not finished.
1: When they're heading out to Gatsby's house, they talk about driving through the great expanse of nothingness on Long Island. That's the area in between Bayside and Douglaston, and it's a swamp, and I grew up next to it. So, yeah, believe it or not, New Yorkers do know a thing or two about swamps.
2: So you spend time wading around in the swamp. You know what rises to the top in a swamp, Joe?
1: The muck?
2: The scum. So, I guess it depends on the substrate we're talking about. Whole milk, the cream rises to the top, but when you get in a swamp, usually it's the scum that rises to the top.
1: Sure, sure.
2: So, you know, who was our expert on COVID? He pled the fifth a bunch.
1: Oh, yeah, that's right. It's safe and effective.
2: Yeah.
1: Legally, it's a safe. Yeah.
2: Anthony, I take the fifth, Fauci. So, did he ever treat a patient for COVID?
1: No.
2: Now, he was responsible for its creation, but we didn't know that when he was our recognized expert on it. So, our expert had never actually treated a patient for what he was the expert on. I think we need to be more careful about experts, Joe, especially councils thereof.
1: Well, without question, you know, but that's Kareem. I want to get to Kareem's text here. And I can understand your confusion. Council of Experts, he writes in to 434-882-4217. Council of Experts? ? Senators? Assembly consists of 88 members who are directly elected by the public to serve 8-year terms. All candidates must be vetted by the Guardian Council. Actually, that's not what I've read. So the Guardian Council vets them, and then the Guardian Council votes for them. They're not elected by the public. They're elected by the Guardian Council internally after they've approved of them after a series of, I don't know, 3 questions to cross the bridge or whatever.

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1: Been feeling like silver is way undervalued, and that is shown by the rise that it had back, you know, in January and December of 2025 and early 2026. That rise of silver really, you know, was the answer that everyone had been thinking for silver for many years. And now this discount, you know, has just fueled that fire to say, you know, this is my opportunity. If I haven't gotten in or didn't feel like I was in silver enough in my portfolio, then now is the discount that I've been waiting for to go ahead and continue stacking and to build my position in silver, because the prospects for silver have not changed. Silver's still in huge demand, larger demand than it's ever been, for electric cars, solar panels, data centers. China is importing silver like crazy from the West.
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4: People on the side of this particular pack of information, that you're going to hear things that nobody else is explaining to your friends, and that's going to lead to some awkward and uncomfortable side effects, like being accused of being wrong, like being accused of being, you know, somehow not an ardent, whatever it is that you're trying to be an ardent member for. It's about joiners. It's about, you know, that kind of thing. And sure, we all have clubs that we want to be part of. We all have things that we want to accomplish. But we've sold our individuality, if I may wax philosophical for a moment. And I'd like to blame social media for it, but social media is just another inanimate object doing the things that we were going to find a way to do anyway. And you know, we are, and maybe we always were, looking for silos to hide ourselves in. Leave me alone. Don't make me interact with other people. I'm not sure how we got here, considering the only reason we as a genetic species survived was by working together. Maybe we have forgotten that working together means sometimes not getting it your way. Sometimes, and that's all my warning is that sometimes you're going to hear stuff on this program that your friends are going to say, oh, I never heard that. Who told you that? Who's he? I got it from, and they'll insert name of somebody that, you know, everyone's heard from. And that's okay. Gravity comes from the doing, not the saying. Kareem asked about this council of experts. We were talking about President Trump, who okay, I'm interpreting it for him saying to the press in the best way he can, we're trying to deal with two different governments in Iran. Made a statement, it was Sunday, and he talked about duplicity. And the people I've talked to and the things I've seen, the analysis I've made is very clearly we are dealing with the elected Iranian government, the parliament, the president, and the Ayatollahs. Because understand, the parliament and the president predate the Ayatollahs. And to go back pre-77 and then back into the 50s, the Ayatollahs were always there. They were the religious leaders of the country, but they weren't the political leaders of the country. They had say, they had sway, but the Shah exiled Ruhollah Khomeini to France for political persecution because the Ayatollah was against the Shah. They thought the Shah had no claim to power, especially after the CIA and MI6 interceded on his behalf over the elected prime minister, who, to be fair, was a Marxist, was a socialist. But he wasn't an Islamist. He wasn't a terrorist. He wasn't paying people to go blow up U.S. troops or embassies or any number of things like that. But the question Kareem raised was on an American connection to this council of experts, this shadow group of theocrats, mullahs mostly, that choose the Ayatollah. And apparently cull the herd down from the dozens of people who might want to run for an office to three or four. Kareem's made the connection to the U.S. Senate. If there's an American version of the Council of Experts, based on my readings of the Federalist paper, it's the Electoral College. If you read the Federalist papers, it says the Electoral College was who you were actually voting for in a presidential election. So you would vote for electors, mostly because they were in your community. So you voted for somebody from your congressional district to go and be your elector. Whichever party won the electoral race, you know, won that vote generally. But most states at the time, the electors were allowed to change their vote upon further review. So come January of the following year, if they've decided that the president is pulled the wool over everyone's eyes, they had the authority to not vote for them. And different states change the way they do that. Oh, you're not allowed to anymore. I think the Constitution oversees that. And in the light of day, you can turn around and say, you know what? We found out, because this was what was happening. Fakers, Fabians in Britain's government were sending people to pretend to be leaders in the community, and they were rising up against the young American government. So there was a concern of that even then. So Kareem, if you're looking for an American version of the Council of Experts, it's supposed to be the Electoral College. And I just read, speaking of, didn't Mayor Pete just say he wants to eliminate heterosexual marriage? No, the Electoral College. I know I saw this story coming across my wire yesterday, and I didn't read the whole thing because it's standard operating procedure. You're a Democrat, and you want to get rid of the Electoral College. The Hill, thank you, TheHill.com. Buttigieg doubles down on scrapping the Electoral College. It's undemocratic. Now I see the headline. Now I know why I didn't read it. Of course it's undemocratic. It's representative. Twice in my young lifetime, he said, trying to keep the youth of, you know, his, you know, and we all want to be young women, don't we? Twice in my young lifetime, I've seen the American people overruled by the Electoral College. It's time to, you see what he's doing here? You know, the American people, the citizens of New York and Los Angeles didn't get the president they wanted. They were stuck with some Republican. Harry Smith on whether Republicans should back scrapping the institution. Buttigieg suggested making the reform years down the road. So maybe when we make this reform, we set it to take effect in the 2030s, when it's not clear which party is going to benefit, he said. The good of the day, but in the end of the day, I think Americans of any party ought to be able to get on board with the idea of one person, one vote. Well, if that's the case, Pete, then we should disband Congress as well, because if you're going to spasm all over the centerfold of one person, one vote, then we need to vote for everything. Because if you have a Congress and a Senate, then it's not one man, one vote anymore, is it? I've got 800 and some odd, 830 some odd other people in my congressional district. And my congressman may or may not vote for the things I want. So how is it one man, one vote then? Electoral College, they've always, the progressive, because they know that they can go into the inner cities and pitch their reparational Marxism and win those places.
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0: Thank you for letting us be of service to you this morning. No, believe me, would artificial intelligence generate this? I mean, if you asked artificial intelligence to put together a morning talk radio program, I doubt it would sound anything like what you and I do each morning. I'll tell you what went on. I'll give you your chance to weigh in on it, and then we'll go from there. The story of the data centers have taken a turn, and I worry that you and I that understand the realities that people's electric bills are going up, not because of data centers, but because of political decisions that were made, are falling behind too badly. I mean, we may need a yellow flag to catch back up to the field. More rhetoric yesterday about electric grid impacts being driven by data centers and not failed green policies. And it's a con job, because when they signed most of these green energy policies into effect, the data centers were already there. We didn't have AI driving them to the degrees that they are. But the state-by-state agenda of fighting data centers legislatively is being paid for by the Chinese Communist Party. And I just need you to know that. Because, like I said, we will get out here on things and your friends will say, "Oh, I didn't hear that. I heard that my electric bill went up because data centers." It's data centers use electricity just like you and I do. It's the old one shoe at a time. They still put their pants on one leg at a time. It pulls kilowatt hours. We pull kilowatt hours into your home, into your refrigerator. They do it in grander numbers, but we had plenty when they started building them of resources. Now we've been shuttering coal plants and gas plants and act like we're surprised somehow when the electric grid is strained. And then they say, "Oh, well, we need to tax you all more to pay for more electric lines to go to the places where they haven't signed an economic disarmament treaty, like these Green New Deal acts, the Clean Economy Act, and all of that." Because the industry had become reliant on government regulators, so when the government said, "We need you to shut the power plants down because of green," they did it. And then the data centers got bigger and bigger and bigger, and they started doing more and more and more, and people said, "Well, we need to deal with this." Why? Why can't data centers deal with this? And I haven't taken any Chi-Com money to give you a narrative on this, but other people have. And they might not even know it. It might be through a political action committee that sounds like, Americans for Free Energy PAC or whatever, Texans for Reality PAC or whatever the PAC is. It'll trigger a conservative response, and therefore you'll join it, and then they'll ask you to contribute to the campaign fund, but they won't give you any real results outside of demagoguing the data industry. Big data, they call it. But big data is only there because of all the little data companies that work within it. And it's something that if they forget it, like much of the other bits of the American economy, we will struggle. But the latest push to start dismantling or taxing the data centers out of the country is, I'd like to say bipartisan, but it's mostly Democrats, on environmental concerns and on concerns over the power source. And it's always about the power source. These folks, truth be told, want us to go back living in a cave, eating raw meat, as you know, the fallen meat source rots into the woods. We won't bother generating energy out of it or anything like that. No, no, that's dangerous. But that's the hook they get you in. It's dangerous. It's, you know, these are all narratives created by the Chinese Communist Party to try to get you to oppose data centers in your neighborhood. It's just about reality. And I'm sorry if it doesn't fly in the face of narrative, and I'm not taking up on their side because they're a big company. President Trump is getting incinerated for his comments about too much profit. I'm sorry, too much money. They're making too much money at ExxonMobil and Chevron, but that's exactly what their CEOs said they were doing, that they had raised the price of gasoline at the pump, but had not actually seen that kind of increase in the manufacturing of it. I don't know who, you know, is tracking all of this, but we need to keep the reality. Data centers are either going to be here, where if we feel like they violated our privacy, we can go into court with the Fourth Amendment and say so. Or you can go up into your guy's bedroom and, you know, pretend that, you know, we're not jumping onto an AI campaign. We're not using AI, that the data centers aren't impacting you in some way, shape, or form. They're there, but they're not the cause of your higher costs.
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5: From ABC News, I'm Sherry Preston. A race that's still too close to call this morning. As of right now, in the Democratic primary for Michigan's open Senate seat, progressive Dr. Abdul El-Sayed is narrowly ahead of moderate Congresswoman Haley Stevens, 48.6% to 47.3% of the vote. Stevens and El-Sayed addressing their supporters overnight.
6: I know it's been an exciting night. I know it's been a long night. Because that's the Michigan way.
7: We all knew they were going to spend their money. We didn't know they were going to spend $70 million of their money. We didn't know that they were going to outspend us $11 to $1.
5: Most of the unreported votes are coming from the city of Detroit. That race, seen as crucial to Democrats in November and as a litmus test for the party itself, the winner takes on Mike Rogers in the fall. Ohio Congressman Max Miller is facing calls to drop out of his race after accusations of domestic violence against his ex-wife and ex-girlfriend, former White House Press Secretary Stephanie Grisham. Here's ABC's Layla Ibsey.
8: These allegations are coming at a very pivotal time for Republicans as they work to defend their razor-thin majority this November in the midterm elections. While House Speaker Mike Johnson has not called on Miller to resign nor drop his reelection bid, we know that President Trump did call Miller on Monday to raise his concerns about Miller's reelection bid. But we're also told that in that conversation, Miller showed absolutely no interest in ending his reelection bid.
5: A suspicious man arrested at a Trump golf course in California. He was taking photos and videos. Police say they found hollow point bullets in his pants pocket and a loaded pistol in his vehicle. President Trump visits California later this week. The president is now saying that the Strait of Hormuz could be open as early as today or possibly tomorrow. 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
9: Here's the official forecast. Sunny today, afternoon showers and thunderstorms. 88, the high heat index, making it feel like 96. More rain tonight, thunderstorms possible, down to 72. Tomorrow, mostly sunny, scattered showers and thunderstorms and a high of 90. Thursday night, showers likely, could see some thunderstorms mixed in, 72 for a low. Friday, mostly sunny, afternoon showers and thunderstorms and our high 90 degrees. I'm Craig Allen on WGOW.
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0: May the blessings of a Tedsty already be catching up with you. If you didn't know beforehand, God has gifted us all with gifts and talents that we should be bringing to bear for our community. That's why we're here. And if you don't know what yours is, that's a sad state of affairs, but a correctable one, and you can find out and get started. Every day is New Year's Day. That's the joy of life, is that the sun's going to rise over there in the east, and it's going to set over there in the west. And there'll be 365 of these before the next August rolls around, so there's no time like the present. Dee Dee, listening to a 720 out there in this isn't Dee Dee's text. This is Joe down in Treasure Coast on listening to us on 105.7 WTTB. How can we expect the people that emigrate to our country to assimilate when all we see is us pandering to their language and culture ad nauseum? I'm going to bring in a video that my friend Nick Freitas sent me, and this is getting some run. Francesa Hong is a community organizer and went on the libs of TikTok and said this.
1: I wasn't always aware of the struggles of other communities of color, because for me, assimilation always kind of took over. And so I did marry. My proximity to whiteness continues, right?
0: So instead of saying I married a white guy, she had to say my proximity to whiteness and all the other happy talk doublespeak that these people throw around. I don't know how they gain influence, but this hand-wringing pablum, I think, Joe's what you're talking about down there, is that we are a country of laws, and as a country of laws, we're supposed to be then using them to make sure everyone has an equal opportunity. But let me get into our first things this morning on the Tonk Media Network. White House is expected to extend a waiver of the Jones Act. It's coming up on expiration. It requires cargo ships moving between U.S. ports to be carried on ships built in the U.S., owned by U.S. companies, and crewed by American sailors. The waiver is in effect, so it's not like there's a bunch of ships that are going to go into dry dock, but if it goes into effect, it will add more costs on top of what the president has already called too much money being charged by oil companies ExxonMobil and Chevron. According to Secretary of State Marco Rubio and U.S. Treasury Secretary Scott Bessent, they're hopeful a deal to end one of the bigger, more contentious issues in the Gulf War, the Strait of Hormuz, could be struck today or tomorrow. Report in the New York Times has sources in the Oval Office leaking to them that the deal would give Oman control of one direction and Iran control of the other direction of the strait, rather than Iran's complete control under its international waterways defense. Fresh attacks on commercial shipping, however, being carried out by Lord only knows who in the regions controlled by the Islamic Revolutionary Guard Corps, have again caused consternation amongst shipping companies about going through the Strait of Hormuz. S&P 500 and the Dow Jones Industrial Average hit record highs yesterday at the news of a deal. And in the ironies, two of the biggest gainers were on the opposite ends of the spectrum. The AI company Palantir soared 26%, while the Caterpillar Corporation saw a 6% increase in the heavy equipment business. White House was hit by the federal appeals court on Tuesday, saying the administration improperly terminated billions of dollars in funds that were subsidizing clean energy projects. The Green Bank, as it was commonly called, the Greenhouse Gas Reduction Fund, will be appealed to the U.S. Supreme Court. John James won Michigan's Republican primary in governor for governor. Michigan's state primary, Abdul El Sayed topped Haley Stevens for the Democratic nomination 48.9 to 47.1%. And those are our first things. 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I have friends, former law enforcement officers and such, who just aches and pains from years on the job. 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
4: President Trump calls corporate media fake news and the enemy of the people. Is he right? 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
0: Hi, this is Ted Steve, morning 434-882-4217. And I don't know how close she is to being Wisconsin's governor. They say she's the Democratic front runner, but Francesca Hong, who's determined that at some point tossing a word salad was a better job than tossing actual salad there.
1: And I wasn't always aware of the struggles of other communities of color because for me, assimilation always kind of took over. And
0: assimilation. See, you know, these are code words. Oh, they're not even code words. This blatant up yours, assimilation. So I want to come to your country, but pretend I never did. I want to come to your country and live in ways that I couldn't do it in my previous country, but I don't want to stop living like I did in my previous country. And I honestly couldn't care less how you live until you try to violate the laws of our land. Our land that says, supposedly, and this becomes a bigger bramble patch, that you can live as you see fit as long as you don't infringe on somebody else's right to do the same. This is a pretty straightforward concept, right? And this is because we allowed the discussion of reparations to continue to breathe. This stuff continues to grow because then it's, you know, who is the grievance class?
1: So I did marry my proximity to whiteness continues, right? My son is biracial. He's half.
0: So in other words, I married a white guy. She couldn't bring herself to say, I married a white guy. Let me get to you at 434-882-4217. Let me finish the perhaps next governor of Wisconsin. Oh, no, now we can't because we've got you on the phone. So let's find out who this is then. Stand and deliver. Good morning. You're on the air with Joe. Who's this?
13: Good morning, Joe. It's Kareem.
0: Hey, Kareem. How are you?
13: Doing well. Drove through D.C., and boy, was it raining. But it's much better now here in Virginia.
0: Well, you got to fill up the swamp with something.
13: that we do. But sadly, when the swamp is sad what floats on the top. Anyway, as I digress, Joe, you got a lot out there that very poignant and very timely as far as it goes. I want to stick with data centers for a few minutes and
0: sure.
13: Just point out something. Right now, we have over 4,000 data centers in the U.S. already built, running, doing what they're supposed to be doing. OpenAI and Anthropic just reached a $3.2 million settlement with the U.S. Department of Justice Civil Rights Division for some practices that what they were doing is they had jobs that they need to fill. And so they'd advertise these jobs on late-night radio shows or in print and newspapers only in selected cities. Or they'd say you'd have to send the resume in through U.S. postal mail instead of go online, advertising online, because they wanted H-1B workers.
0: They
13: Joe,
0: wanted them?
13: Go ahead.
0: They wanted them? So you're saying that they intentionally buried their help wanted ads so that they could turn around and say, we haven't had anybody apply for the job, so can we have some H-1B visas? Because that is the game. We've seen this. This is decades old game with the H-1B visa programs, is to bury your want ads. And because it's a bureaucracy, nobody really checks to see how ardently you were pursuing actually finding American people to take those jobs. So that's what you're saying is playing out here with the data centers?
13: Is happening, has been happening, will continue to happen. Right now, OpenAI, this is going to branch off tangentially, but it's still connected. A lot of the profit, not expenditures, but the profit for Google, Microsoft, what have you. You used to, it was cloud-based. Now they're saying it's AI-based. A large portion of their profit is based off essentially the hope that AI is going to return something good to them. Oh, and so as this hunt, for example, OpenAI, that's I think $150 billion behemoth at least going up. I think is what it generates a year. It has been going on. And it, essentially, some say it's a bubble. I know I'm not exactly an optimist, but if you look at all the H-1B visas that are already currently in here, in fact, Texas is having a huge problem. They have in some areas 11% of the work. I don't want to throw that number out there. My apologies. I retract 11%, but significant numbers of foreign workers here on H-1B visas. During the dot-com bust of 2000, I'm going to get off the phone in a little bit just so you can enjoy. They were finding all these expensive cars in the Los Angeles LAX parking lot. When the dot-com burst, the companies went bankrupt. All those foreign workers drove their expensive leases to the airport, got a one-way ticket back home, and left the cars in the parking lot to be repoed.
0: Well, so again, anyway, this is what happens when you climb up on the altar of ignoring law and just trying to get, you know, a quickie fix. So as I understand, you know, the lottery system for H-1B visas and the caps on the amount of people for them, you know, you can't, it's just not an unending supply of Indian kids, I'm going to say the quiet part out loud, who want to come and work in our data industry, or Chinese kids, you know, there's a cap on how many we're supposed to allow in each year.
13: Joe, trust me, there's laws and there's ways around laws. It's just like we don't have an official language. But if we did have officially language of English, then you'd see these DSA people using particular types of English, or better yet, writing letters to Merriam-Webster Dictionary to change their definition of certain words.
0: Oh,

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2: Thank you, sir. You too. Bye-bye.
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10: 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Is he right? It's Brandon Lewis. According to recent surveys, only 3.4% of journalists

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0: on a need-to-know basis, because you need to know the first thing today.
1: On a Tedsday morning, it is time for us to check in and open up Mac McDonald's sports notebook. You know, absence makes the heart grow fonder, Mac, or is it is it absinthe? Is it absence or absence?
2: Absence. Abstinence.
1: Absence. Well, that'll certainly. But philosophy outside, you know, I've received more cards and letters about sports since you took a vacation than ever before. Tom.
2: Why?
1: I don't know. We're triggering people. Police Chief Tom from the Lake, formerly of the Lake, wrote in. He wanted me to know that that in this discussion over Sophie Cunningham and men in women's sports, I don't know if you saw, there's some apparently minor league European guy with arms bigger than Arnold Schwarzenegger playing in the women's developmental league and scoring like 30 points a game. I'm thinking, that's it? I mean, that's like you guys.
2: Did you read my mind today?
1: No, no, no. Hang on, don't get ahead of me. Did
2: you turn the eight ball over?
1: No, I know
2: what Mac is doing today.
1: Oh, I didn't know that. All right, I don't want to get ahead of you, but Tom's point, because I had made some comment about the Williams sisters being able to take some male tennis player to the cleaners. He sent me a note, and I never saw this story. That apparently they one of them played the 400th ranked male tennis player in the world, and he won six love.
2: We're going back to the you and I are old enough to remember Billie Jean and Bobby.
1: Well,
2: Rick,
1: there's that, you know, too. So, but I was just I still think, I said, you put Sophie Cunningham in a New York Knicks uniform or even an Indiana Pacers uniform and she can lock down. I mean, she might not score anything, but she'll lock you down because defense
2: she'll
1: is
2: stop,
1: about, you know,
2: she'll stop the crowd. Well, that's kind of the subject today, because it's getting crazier after what happened Sunday. And for those of you who don't know what I'm talking about, when the Fever went to, because of Sophie Cunningham's stance on transgender athletes, and then the fact that the Lynx coach, Kathy Reeve, wore a transgender supporting t-shirt, there were all kinds of signs that invaded the Lynx, arena. And Riley Gaines is a, she's got a pretty popular talk podcast, and she's a vocal mother. And she showed up, she followed everything, protocol, everything. She had an 11 by 17 sign, went into the Target Center, and her sign simply read, "Sophie, thank you, a girl mom." That was it.
1: Yeah, I mean, she's an Olympic athlete, too. I mean, she knows the other side of it,
2: right,
1: too.
2: Right, right. And so a girl, I mean, a security guard walks over and says, "You got to remove the sign." And she goes, "You got to be kidding
1: me."
2: She goes, "No. you got to remove the sign." She goes, look, there's all these signs with knives and blood and everything around me, and you want me to remove my sign? Anyway, the guard walked over and says, "It's got Sophie's name on it, so you got to remove it." And she said the big screen, the Jumbotron all day, focused on the transgender flag and the people draped in the flags and so on and so forth. So it got a little out of hand, right? So, but the sign, you know, it was nothing derogatory, and Riley Gaines now is speaking out on what happened, and she's pretty upset.
3: The league often says they have a problem with people like Sophie bringing politics into sports. The league doesn't have a problem with politics in sports. They have a problem with conservative politics in sports. Every time Sophie was on the court, every time she was subbed in, every time she threw up the ball, she was booed by the entire stadium.
2: So with all that, and this went on, this was much longer. I had to cut it down. And so she's admiring Sophie for being unflappable.
3: But I will tell you that Sophie is absolutely unshakable. She is unwavering, and that makes her uncancelable. And that sort of confidence and courage that she exudes is certainly contagious.
2: Okay, so that's a prelude to the second part of my story today. Most people know the name Clay Travis. Some people may think he's a country singer. He's not. OutKick founder Clay Travis has now challenged the WNBA. He did this on Monday. He is offering a $10 million prize to stage a modern-day Battle of the Sexes, a basketball game between the Las Vegas Aces of the WNBA and a boys high school basketball state championship team, he gets to choose the state championship team. The challenge comes as the WNBA finds, of course, its center, right, this transgender culture debate after Indiana Fever guard Sophie Cunningham with all the talk. Okay. So Now, not only has he said, okay, WNBA, I'll offer the $10 million. You can, the team can take it, or, you know, if they win. If not, the boys, you know, he will put up the $10 million wherever that's coming
1: Premier
2: from.
1: Radio so then, will
2: so if that, if that's not enough, of course, to get, and you know, we all know that radio people and talk show people or whatever, we like to, you know, dig up an audience and create a little conversation. And, you know, we, even if we're not on the air, we still do it at times. Well, now, he has already created the logo, get ready for, because he said he's going to pay all the fees and he's going to look for an expansion team, all trans players for the WNBA called the Nashville Balls. And he wants to locate. Well,
1: hold on a second here. Then Ben Shapiro needs to. Is it Ben Shapiro? Who is the Daily Caller guy? You know, because they did this. There's a movie. They did a full length movie about a bunch of guys who realized they could win the WNBA championship.
2: Was that Will Ferrell?
1: No. That was a different one. But this was a bunch of guys. I got to go find it. And their team's name was the Ballers.
2: Yeah, I think you're right. I'd forgot about that movie. So there was, let's see, Whoopi Goldberg had Eddie, but that was different. Because a kid I used to know at Wake Forest, Mark Blucas, who's in a lot of Hallmark movies, he was in Eddie as a bit player because of basketball. But anyway, Clay Travis is bringing it back and he's recouping what he wants to do with the WNBA.
1: It's publicity. So first off, you know, this, I love Sophie Cunningham.
2: It's big time, but yeah, exactly.
1: All right. The movie is called Lady Ballers, by the way.
2: Oh,
1: I'm sorry.
2: Okay. Okay.
1: That's the movie.
2: I think
1: Ben Shapiro is in it and a bunch of other people that you've never heard of. Jeremy Boring is the coach of the team that discovers this idea, whatever.
2: To try to find out.
1: But it was made by the Daily Caller, Daily Wire. Sorry, not Daily Caller.
2: Got it.
1: I'm not getting any money from him, but the thing about Sophie Cunningham is, be careful, all you folks like Riley Gaines, because I feel, and this is just me out on a limb, she's got, you remember the guy who wrote that song, Rich Men North of Richmond?
2: Yeah.
1: You remember Oliver, not Oliver Hardy, but something Oliver, and then all
2: Wasn't
1: of a sudden.
2: Wasn't it just Oliver?
1: No, this is last time. But all the conservative radio show hosts rushed to play him. He was out of Farmville, Virginia. He's from Central Virginia.
2: Okay. All right.
1: And everyone wanted to talk to him. He's like, dude, I hate you people more than I hate the Democrats. and he actually played at the Democratic convention, and he was just, you know, he's a Democratic socialist. He's not a conservative. So be careful who you rush to for, pardon the pun there, for the Clay Travis bit.
2: Well, the same thing with Clay Travis, because Clay Travis admittedly voted for Barack. He worked on the Al Gore thing. He was certainly a lawyer with the Virgin Islands, and he had a stunt with he couldn't get DirecTV in the Virgin Islands for NFL football. So he ate, once a day for 50 straight days, whatever, you know, to make noise, whatever.
1: We're all publicity hounds.
2: The story goes on and is absurd as it gets. But anyway, there's certainly a lot of talk in the WNBA's got something to. All right. Yesterday. Go ahead. What?
1: It was Oliver Anthony. That's his name.
2: Okay,
1: Oliver.
2: Good,
1: that was
2: good,
1: the
2: good,
1: Richmond,
2: good.
1: North of Richmond.
2: Kind of an interesting story, and I'll talk more about it next hour, but this is kind of neat. George Lombard homered for the Yankees last night. He just gets called up. He played, he played shortstop. 2-0 win over St. Louis. He's 21 years old, and he became the first Yankee shortstop to homer in his first appearance with his club. Well, his brother, Jacob, who was playing for the Jupiter Hammerheads, homered for the first time ever in minor league baseball on the same day.
1: Nice.
2: So anyway, how about that? Yeah. Just a little.
1: Last quick question. Maybe it's for a future episode. Right. Joel wants to know your take because that's a sports talk thing on women's right. baseball. So you know what? We'll save that one. But think about that. Joel wants to know what your thoughts are on the women's baseball league, Max. So hold on to that for a future
2: all
1: day.
2: All I know is.
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0: We didn't make talk radio. We made it better. First Thing Today by Joe Thomas on the Talk Media Network. That's just what the doctor
1: ordered. You know, ever since, and I can't believe how long ago it was, it seems like only yesterday I was spending my weekends in a cancer center getting infusions and hoping that it didn't impact me when I needed to get up at 2:30 in the morning. But ever since then, I learned so much about the world that goes on in and around cancer treatment and help beating this. Ken Burns did a documentary, one of the documentaries you didn't know Ken Burns made. It's called Cancer, the Emperor of All Maladies. It's actually a pretty good piece. I mean, some of them, I'm not necessarily, the American Revolution didn't sit well with me, but this cancer piece did real well, I thought, in terms of laying out the deal there for it. So we do a segment called Caring Beyond Cancer, and I know I've got 6 text messages and 4 emails about the segment. I'll get to the Sophie Cunningham emails and the Oliver Anthony emails and the sports radio emails, all coming up for you in a little bit. But Matthew Riley is on with us because there are new treatments for that which used to be an endgame diagnosis, pancreatic cancer. Dr. Riley, thank you for taking some time out with us on this Ted Steve morning. How are you doing?
13: I'm doing well, and thanks so much for having me, Joe. I'm glad to be here and get to join you on the program this morning.
1: Things move so fast. So, you know, in my world, I just, you know, when I hear pancreatic cancer, I think, well, you know, where's the number for hospice? Because it used to be, that was it. If you got a pancreatic cancer diagnosis, that was game over. And it's all the more reason to take good care of your pancreas, I think. But you're saying that there are breakthroughs in treatments for it now?
13: Yeah, so pancreatic cancer is still a devastating diagnosis. And in the majority of folks who get diagnosed, they're going to get diagnosed late in the not curable setting. And so we've worked hard for years to try to find any kind of therapies that might move the needle beyond chemotherapy. And recently, there's been a new class of therapies called KRAS inhibitors or RAS inhibitor therapies that seem to be starting to move that needle in a positive direction.
1: So how do they work? What do they do? And because I always feel like these are the gateways into how we can actually come up with treatments to beat this stuff.
13: Yeah, so basically, a lot of cancers have mutations or alterations in pathways that make them grow aggressively and behave aggressively, and KRAS, the KRAS pathway is one of those pathways. And it's been really hard to target and really treat in the past because KRAS is so important for normal cells. But this new class of medications looking at targeting either specific mutations or even just the broader category of KRAS has been successful, particularly in pancreatic cancer, as well as some other early signals in like colorectal and lung cancer too.
1: Okay, so it might even be a bit more of a broad-based thing. So have you seen, or are, you know, I know you're adjunct to the University of Virginia, and it's a regional, 6 states feed into UVA Cancer Center. for people with treatments. Have you been able to apply this treatment yet? And have you seen results, or what are you hearing about it anecdotally?
13: Yeah, so I've had a few patients that have gone on this medication, mostly through trials at other centers.
1: Okay.
13: And have seen success. And here we've opened a couple trials, but I consider sort of the next generation. So sorry, I forgot to mention. So this drug is the daraxonrasib drug that people have seen, former Senator Ben Sasse, get treated with, and have a lot of success.
1: All right, so there is some history to it. Okay, that's good news that there are applications to this. But when you say treatment, we're talking about extending periods of time, perhaps creating better remissions, but it's still not going to beat the cancer, if I'm reading you correctly, correct?
13: Yes. So right now the application is in people who have more advanced disease, where we can't cure it, and it's moving the needle in terms of giving not just more survival and more time, but better quality of time. But the next goal and the future goal that we have with this and other similar drugs is to move it into patients who are potentially curable. Can we turn some of the people who maybe would not have been cured in the past into curative scenarios by getting them to surgery? And so we have a trial that's opening later this month that we're trying to combine similar drugs with chemotherapy to do that, and have a couple additional trials that are more in the advanced setting for patients who unfortunately don't have curative options.
1: Well, and certainly, you know, you're looking for folks who might, you know, fit the profile, but there's always the try to avoid getting pancreatic cancer. I know that, you know, diabetes, some of the things that we do to the pancreas, which is where we make our insulin and all, can be a good step towards trying to forestall this, even though there seems to be genetic connections as well, right, Dr. Riley?
13: Yeah, absolutely. And I mean, so certainly diet, exercise, trying to live a healthy lifestyle is important. You know, there's probably about 5 to 8% of people who inherit a gene that makes them more likely to develop pancreatic cancer. And so, you know, for people who have a family history of breast, ovarian cancer, or like a strong pancreatic cancer history, it's important if other family members who have been diagnosed can get genetic testing to guide that. But the honest answer is, for most people, what I tell them is, we don't know why you got this, and mm-hmm. for the most part, we think it's bad luck.
1: Well, yeah, and it's capital B bad luck. And where can people read more about it's KSAS inhibitor? No, that's Congressman Ben Sasse. What is it?
13: Yeah, KRAS. So it's
1: KRAS.
13: It's a really it's a painful name right now. Eventually, they're going to come up with a simpler name, but it's daraxonrasib, and it's. If you Google the, you know, KRAS, K-R-A-S, pancreatic cancer drug, that's probably the first hit that'll come up, just because spelling it is hard for me.
1: Well, no, I understand that, too. I was about to start calling it the K-pop inhibitor, and that's we should investigate a K-pop inhibitor as well, just societally. But I appreciate it, Dr. Riley, and thank you for doing what you do and helping folks in this dire side of cancer treatment. And I appreciate it, as always. You have a great morning.
13: Thank you, and thank you for all you do and for having me on the show this morning.
1: Not at all. And again, adjunct to the University of Virginia Health System, but look at this, where cancer treatment is done near you. 434-882-4217, that is the phone number. Emails, you can text message there as well.
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18: From ABC News, I'm Sherry Preston. A man in California under arrest after being picked up while walking the grounds of a Trump golf course near Los Angeles ahead of a visit there by President Trump. ABC's Kana Whitworth says the man was found to be carrying a loaded weapon and other items.
19: Authorities say they found hollow point bullets in his pockets and a loaded pistol in his vehicle parked at the course, along with a badge that read Fugitive Recovery Bail Enforcement Agent. In a search of the suspect's home, authorities say they found an illegally modified AR-style rifle, body armor, radio signal devices, and multiple notebooks containing what officials described as concerning statements.
18: The 38-year-old man has been charged with several felonies, including possessing a prohibited firearm. President Trump says a deal to reopen the Strait of Hormuz could come as early as today. Iran and Oman said to be inching closer to a deal to allow more ships through. The open Senate seat in Michigan, still without a Democratic candidate. The race between progressive Abdul El Sayed and moderate Haley Stevens remains too close to call. Republicans have a growing problem in Congressman Max Miller, who was accused by his ex-wife of abuse and who earlier this week was slapped with a restraining order from his former girlfriend, former White House Press Secretary Stephanie Grisham.
20: Miller is saying that these attacks are politically motivated because he is currently running for re-election. In order to prove this, Miller has called for a House Ethics Committee to investigate the allegations made against him, saying that he wants his name cleared and he will cooperate with the committee and give them all documents that they ask for. And on Tuesday, it seems like the committee says that they are doing exactly that, and they are reviewing these allegations of domestic abuse and illegal drug use against Miller.
18: ABC's Lely Ipsa. Pope Leo is planning another trip. This one has him returning to the place where he spent much of his ministry, with visits to Peru, also Uruguay and Argentina, home of his predecessor, Pope Francis. 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
21: Here's the official forecast. Sunny today, afternoon showers and thunderstorms. 88, the high heat index, making it feel like 96. More rain tonight, thunderstorms possible, down to 72. Tomorrow, mostly sunny, scattered showers and thunderstorms and a high of 90. Thursday night, showers likely, could see some thunderstorms mixed in, 72 for a low. Friday, mostly sunny, afternoon showers and thunderstorms and our high 90 degrees. I'm Craig Allen on WGOW.
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0: on a Tuesday morning, and I appreciate your attendance as we celebrate the gifts that God has given you and your zealous and enthusiastic, joyous pursuit of those ends, and you can never be canceled. If that's the case, a text message from Maureen, who is listening to us this morning on our flagship station, WTON. She says, Joe, you should add Sophie Cunningham to that list. Everything I've seen of her looks like she is just living her best life, having fun and trolling everyone for it. It does seem that way. It does seem like Sophie Cunningham has a serious amount of Tedness in her. And, of course, when your legs are 6 feet long each, you probably understand what your gifts are going to be anyway there. But she is enjoying herself while doing it. A couple of reactions. We were talking about this Riley Gaines, Sophie Cunningham, and I brought up Oliver Anthony. Marcus writes in, he said, Joe, thank you for pointing that out. I never heard what happened to Oliver Anthony. He was there. Every talk radio show I listened to was playing his song, and then he was gone. I didn't realize what had happened. Where is Farmville? Farmville is not the place you see. Is that even still a game on Facebook? It was one of the very early games on Facebook, but there is actually a town called Farmville, and it's maybe about an hour south of where our broadcast studios reside. So there is a real Farmville, and Oliver Anthony was from a trailer in the woods nearby there. Not everything you thought he was, but I appreciate you tuning in out there in Portland on 9:30, The Answer, and I'm glad everything's working out there again. This one, and you know, modesty is one of my greatest vices. Larry writes in, does the Talk Media Network do a sports programming show? You and Mac should apply for it. Yes, because Mac and I, you know, Mac is program director at Full Sail University's Dan Patrick School of Broadcasting. And I'm sure his schedule is about as packed full as mine. But, you know, I don't know, maybe 3 hours on a Sunday morning, like, you know, Mike Lupica used to do, call it the sports reporters. Oh, no, the sports retorters. That's what we'd call the program. I always wanted, Dick Schaap was one of my heroes. Got to know him before he left us too soon. But onwards to our first things, and then we'll get to your phone calls. Primary day across the country in Michigan, all eyes on the Senate Democratic primary. Abdul El-Sayed didn't win by 15, which is what the polls said he was going to win by, won by more like 15 votes, technically 25,000 votes, 48.9% to Haley Stevens, 47.1. Michigan gubernatorial primary in the Republican Party, John James, congressman, won after President Trump endorsed. Ho-hum in Virginia runaways for establishment Democrats like Elaine Luria and Tom Perriello, and incumbent Yevgeny Vindman, also incumbent John McGuire, winning a chance to run again, this time against Tom Perriello. United States was hopeful and is hopeful that a deal to settle the Strait of Hormuz portion of our battles with Iran could be struck by tomorrow. Treasury Secretary Scott Bessent told CNBC, said there is a chance we may have a deal. Then they went and asked somebody who might actually know, Marco Rubio, who said, yeah, that's possible. On that news, the S&P and 500 and the Dow Jones Industrials hit record highs, ironically, from either end of the spectrum, led by Palantir, an AI company, and Caterpillar, decidedly not an AI company. White House is expected to continue the waiver of the Jones Act so that cargo doesn't get hit with extra costs trying to come into the country, still claiming, the president is, that ExxonMobil and Chevron need to do more to help American consumers because they're, quote, making too much money, sending conservatives into a tizzy. Federal appeals court Tuesday said the administration improperly terminated billions of dollars of slush fund money in the Greenhouse Gas Reduction Fund, referred to colloquially as the Green Bank. The judgment will certainly be appealed on its way up to the Supreme Court. Other primary victories, Wesley Bell continued to keep Cori Bush from trying to get back into the squad, winning the Democratic primary in St. Louis, and Roger Marshall won the GOP primary for Senate in Kansas.
1: 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We also support an organ transplant program in conjunction with Duke University Medical Center. 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It's always been important to win, especially when we're helping others.
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0: It's a warning from Uncle Ted to you about the land of the Democratic Socialists of America, where fantasy is fact. You might not come back. One generation removed. Please stop writing in about sports talk. Number one, I have nothing personal against Clay Travis. This one from Mike. And I appreciate you jumping in with us, Mike, listening up in Dalton, Georgia. He says, haters gotta hate, Joe. Clay Travis is wildly more successful than you. So you've got to slag him. Number one, I don't think I was slagging him. Number two, define that. Define more successful. I know an awful lot of people in my industry who, upon the end of their supposed success, go and find peace and joy. But, I mean, it's scoreboard. Sports talk is like that. It's scoreboard watching. How many affiliates do you got? How many listeners on each affiliate? All of that stuff. And sports is, sports is like pixie sticks. You know, we all have a sport that we like. Sports talk is easy. I was there. I was listening to the first sports talk broadcasts in the format anyway. As I love sports. I love what sports means. I love not, and I hate what sports means. It really is truly a love-hate relationship. Because I hate what sports means in a grander aspect and what it's become to mean. But I, you know, as far as talking, I don't want to get on there and say, so who's on your Mount Rushmore of Washington National players? You know, that stuff doesn't excite me. I mean, if we were going to do something like Mac and I do, where it's a story and it's a, you know, you want to talk about rolling up your sleeves, Riley Gaines and Sophie Cunningham is in our wheelhouse. It's not like I'm trying to talk about, you know, who won or lost the trade deadline deals. Don't care. But when you watch, you know, and this last one here, Lorraine said, why do you think Sophie Cunningham is going to wind up like Oliver Anthony? Because we don't know. Sophie Cunningham has no history before this of political activism. And she has even said in her social media posting, I love trans people. I love all people. And I believe her when she says that. I believe that she means that she has no animus towards somebody who's trans. She just doesn't want to drive into the paint against, you know, somebody, some player who was a guy 6 months ago. She plays physically enough. You hit some guy who's 6'5 and 240. We used to have laws against that kind of thing where, you know, men beating up women. It's just, you know, and she's assailed for being logical. And this used to be so commonplace. And I guess that's the head scratcher, and it is Title IX. I bring this up. Joel is on the phone. Joel, during our Caring Beyond Cancer segment in the last hour. And if you didn't get that hour, you can go to the podcast channels, subscribe, Spotify, Apple Podcasts, however you do it. But Joel brought up that pancreatic operations are both endocrine and exocrine. They involve it's not just about insulin creation, Joel. I appreciate your medical expertise as a nurse there. So when you talk about it being hormonal, what do you mean? Are we in danger of giving our kids pancreatic cancer if we keep messing with their hormones?
1: Well, the pancreas, the hormone is, one of them is insulin, but the pancreas has duality. I'm sure, you know, Dr. Clark, he's a, you know, veterinarian, knows all the animals and, you know, animal kingdom studies and stuff, but it works on digestively and it works hormonally. And because what the chemicals that are produced digestively, meaning that it works on food and metabolism of nutrients, and then hormonally, which means it works on your neurologically, and then on your different as far as like cooperatively with digestion, but it doesn't necessarily, or with cellular metabolism, which insulin works
0: right.
1: on.
0: Right, you know. That's a.
1: But I'm not as my dad was. I'm not a histology professor,
0: endocrinologist, or anything like that. Well, but I'm just curious that because we don't know what we don't know when we start playing games with hormones, and I think that we're like the people thinking, the guy who did bloodletting on the last guy, he got better, so let's do bloodletting on everybody, and I feel like
1: right.
0: that's what.
1: I understand what you're asking, but. They have different roles, and like I said, one is digestive, and then the other works
0: okay.
1: on a cellular right. basis. But what I wanted to bring up is, which is interesting, I looked at the 1954 Communist Control Act that was passed by President Eisenhower, and when I looked it up, I said, why can't they use it? And it says it's considered legally dead and unenforceable. But I wonder how many laws, and I mean, I'm sure there's laws about horses and stuff like that, but I wonder how many laws are in the books that are there, like remain in a, what I would say, a pigeonhole, but can't be enforced or just sitting there, and or maybe they can be enforced. But if we go to like the 14th Amendment, you know, which it was interpreted as not as a lot of us Americans thought it would be, it remained in the old status. It remained like just crossing the border and you're it. But that's not what it was originally set up for. It was set up for, you know, post-slavery. And so I'm just curious how many laws are legally pigeonholed and unenforceable.
0: Well, you know, and this...

0: When you owe the IRS, the interest compounds daily, so every day you wait to do something, the more it costs you. 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

0: on a need-to-know basis, because you need to know the first thing today.
1: On a Ted Steve morning, so
2: how many times have we done this just this morning? So you're not going to hear, because communism is evil. The concept of a communist form of government is evil. It's dehumanizing, and it says in Marx's manifesto towards it that it will require you to, quote, remove some people from the society. Well, that's inspiring, isn't it? Don't find stuff like that in the Declaration of Independence.
3: We hold these truths to be self-evident, that some people just aren't going to get along and we're going to have to get the hell rid of them.
2: I'm just saying. So don't misunderstandify when I say that you can't arrest people for thinking something. And the problem is we are full of these do-gooders who want to make everything equitable. And this is the problem that they dig themselves into. So the 1954, Joel brought this up in the last segment, 1954 Communist Control Act, signed by President Eisenhower, outlawing the Communist Party of the United States, prohibit members of communist organizations from holding representative or leadership positions in the community, declared Communist Party an instrumentality of a conspiracy to overthrow the government of the United States. And there are some realities to it, and there are some fantasies to that. Because by 1954, the Communist Party was already overthrowing the United States. Khrushchev said so himself. They were teaching our kids that if you had more than Johnny, that was wrong and you were bad and you don't want to be bad. Johnny's getting a gold star because he's making do with less than you have. You should share, and then maybe you'd get a gold star for sharing. And that was the kind of stuff that was going on. And Americans, too busy, you know, going to Studio 54 and being seen in places, we didn't have leadership that was willing to stand up to the idea that some of these things were patently illegal underneath the United States Constitution. They were just trying to find a way to get to it. They just want to be able to say, we got a deal done. You cannot criminalize thought. Not in a free society, anyway. And by trying to, we established the very things that the American left, ironically, are trying to use against us now by criminalizing our thoughts. And I wasn't around in 1954. And I understand that because General Stalin lied to the other allies and kept East Germany and kept Poland and, you know, kept all these client states and built this network of slave countries behind their Iron Curtain, ripping them of natural resources and intellectual property and using it to build a mighty country full of mighty weapons, but a weak economy, an economy that was basically a soft, squishy inside behind a hard exoskeleton, if you will. And when the exoskeleton couldn't be maintained anymore, it collapsed, showing the little mushy, squeaking Dalek inside of it. Yet, how many times has this little old country caused a ruckus on the global scale? The same thing with Germany. How many times has this little country has caused a ruckus on the global scale? So how do you control communism? What do you do with communism then, Joe? You fight it day in and day out. You write laws saying that you can't take other people's stuff. But we had already established that we could take other people's stuff. We had written laws that, and we patted ourselves on the backs for our creativity, saying, you know what, we're just going to take your money before it even gets into your bank account. You want a Communist Control Act? Get rid of the 16th Amendment. Because communism doesn't work without somebody else's money. So you talk about, why don't we apply this? You know, well, it'd be like saying being a member of a mosque is criminal behavior. Really? You want to start criminalizing membership in a religion? We already, and I forget who it was, said it earlier in the morning. I have in the past won battles against city government because I point out when rules already exist. They wanted to ban rental housing because some of the people who were living in rental housing were playing loud music past, you know, the quiet time, fixing their cars on the front yard. So they just wanted to ban the whole process. No more renters in this neighborhood. And I went and I said, don't we have a law that says you can't have unregistered vehicles without wheels on your front yard? Yes. Don't we have laws that say you can't play loud music after 10 p.m.? Yes. So what we have here is not a problem with renters, but a problem with enforcing the laws as they exist. Yes. And won that. Because I pointed out that there were already laws on the books dealing with the issues that they claimed were at the core of what they were after. And the same is true with communism. We have all the tools in the Declaration of Independence and mostly in the Constitution. If we were intestically gifted enough to put on the big boy pants and go make those changes. I mean, I still see the manifestations of it, but 1964 and the Great Society, by 1965, we could already pencil out the fact that the Great Society was going to bankrupt the country. And guess what happens when the country goes bankrupt? Then the rest of the Marxism moves in. Then a government that, as Barack Obama said, is constituted around a list of rules that dictate what the government's supposed to do for people. And once the government has rights to do things for you, the government will then have rights to do things to you. Don't be that guy. So, yes, well, Joel brought up this 1954 Anti-Communism Act. It was a bad idea because you can't criminalize an idea. And communism as an idea is just a way to put a smiley face on dictatorship. It's, you know, they love to attach the word democratic onto everything. Democratic socialism, democratic capitalism. What communism is democratic dictatorship. Well, that doesn't make sense, Joe. Those words are incongruous. No, they're not. Not just put them together. Because unlike dictators of the past who rode into town, took over at the point of a sword, whatnot, communists of the 20th century took over with ballots.
4: In 2024, the American Heart Association celebrates 100 years of life-saving service as the world's leading nonprofit organization focused on heart and brain health. 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
2: Thank you for joining us on this Ted's D. Oh, triggering you wherever I go, like a gun instructor that way. So, a couple of reaction on the idea of outlawing communism. Joe, if something specifically seeks to overthrow the American government, this law says that you should be arrested for that activity. And here's the jurisprudential problem in that, is that our government isn't one thing. So they've already overturned most of the American government. And we've gone along with it willingly. Each time one of us has said, I want this from my congressman, a little bit more liberty dies. Every time a congressman or a committee leader or a bureaucrat can lean on the scales in favor of one business over another, America is just role-playing its way into the history books. So you can't arrest an idea. You have to point out that the idea is ludicrous and that it doesn't work. But the U.S. government, proving what Reagan said just 4 years later, so anyway, that's to that end. I also wanted to bring this up. A couple of people reacting to the sports talk that we did last hour. This one on Clay Travis. And actually, it's about a text message I received calling me out saying a hater's got to hate. And I only dislike Clay Travis because he's got all these listeners and all these affiliates. And I go back to something I've said from the get-go. You are sitting by yourself, whoever the talk show host is. You have to be the one to make the change. You have to be the one that says, not today. The idea that bigger is better has hurt America's industry for some time. Bigger isn't better. And I brought this up a few days ago. Somebody emailed because Joel was talking to me, and I jumped in and I put some context down on what he was saying. And I responded saying, you have to understand that if you call or Joel calls or anyone else calls, you're taking part in a three-way conversation. And this is something Clay Travis doesn't realize. And it's mostly because he comes from the podcast world where you can phony up some pretty stunning numbers. So good on the justices for getting Jones the pardon. That the bigger you get, yeah, sure, there are some resources that can come to bear. But for the most part, you and me, we're having a conversation. And if somebody calls in, they're joining a conversation that you and I are having. And that's why sometimes we all listen linearly. And I know what we talked about in the first hour of the program all the way through here. So if you call up and say, hey, Joe, about that thing for the communist arresting communist act, I will reset it. I need to for somebody who wasn't listening before. Because that's the quickest way to devastate your radio program is to treat your listeners like second-class citizens. And as far as sports talk goes, it's not that I find it dismissive or shallow or any of those things. I just think that it is become the easy answer, and we're watching these networks, the distribution networks of Fox and Disney and Apple are all teaming together to do sports. Ted Nugent says that here.

0: when a business, any business, starts to fail, and I should say enterprise, because I think governments do this too. When a government fails to serve its clientele, who are the clients of a business, and we got talking about this regarding the ExxonMobil profit call that got the president inflamed, that you can grow out of touch with who your customers are. But there's rulings, there are laws, there are rulings in the United States that say if you run a corporation, you must consider the benefit of your shareholders before anyone else. And that if you go after and say, we're going to cut the prices, was it Dodge versus Ford was the one? I mean, it's an old ruling. It was 1919. Thank you. I need to put a piece of paper on it. Only asked for it like 5 minutes ago. That sign language doesn't work on me. But, you know, the Dodge brothers sued Henry Ford because Henry Ford was keeping the price of Fords low, and it was a publicly shared company. Dodge was one of the board members, and they said, well, hold on a second here. If you don't charge everything you can for this car, if you take profits from this car and put half of it back into the car so you don't have to charge so much, that's damaging us. And the Supreme Court ruled in the Dodge brothers' favor. So just a little background on why bigger isn't always better when it comes to customer service anyway. 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I'm Joe Thomas. So long, and thanks for all the fish.
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6: From ABC News. I'm Sherry Preston. President Trump still insisting that the Strait of Hormuz will be open soon.
7: Could happen. Tomorrow is the next day. A lot of progress has been made.
6: And that was last night as the president was headed to Las Vegas from California. The markets opened this hour with oil prices slightly higher. On Tuesday, there were just 8 crossings through the Strait of Hormuz and only 9 the day before that. ABC's Matt Rivers is in Amman, Jordan.
8: No word yet from Iranian leadership yet, but Iran has said repeatedly it would not agree to any deal that returns the strait to that open, unrestricted, toll-free way it operated before this war began. Meanwhile, things remain very tense in both the Strait of Hormuz and the nearby Red Sea. Overnight, Houthi rebels in Yemen saying they fired missiles at a Saudi tanker in the Red Sea after we saw 2 more ships targeted on Tuesday.
6: At the president's California Golf Club, an arrest, says ABC's Kana Whitworth.
9: Troubling allegations against a California man now facing state and federal charges after police say he was found with a loaded weapon at President Trump's golf course near Los Angeles. 38-year-old Janine John Taley was said to be acting suspiciously on the grounds of Trump National Golf Course on July 31st, wearing an earpiece, taking pictures and videos, appearing to monitor security planning activities.
6: In the Democratic primary for Michigan's open Senate seat, progressive Abdul El-Sayed is claiming victory. However, the numbers are still very close. El-Sayed's opponent, moderate Haley Stevens, telling her supporters last night,
5: "We knew that this was going to be a close race. And that's exactly what we've got."
6: Ohio Republican Congressman Max Miller vowing he's not leaving his reelection race despite allegations that he abused his ex-wife and their daughter. Singer Barry Manilow abruptly canceling his concert in Kentucky last night. The same show was postponed back in March during his treatment for lung cancer. You're listening to ABC News.
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12: This is Jed Mascott. School is back in session today in Hamilton County, and now a new report out shows Tennessee is on the verge of entering a half decade of declining vaccination rates among kids. So far this year, the CDC has reported more than 2,300 cases of measles across the nation, three of those cases in Middle Tennessee, following eight cases last year. Still, state health officials see fewer parents vaccinating their children before kindergarten. So what do we do about the homeless in Chattanooga? Well, Chatt Foundation CEO Baron King told members of the Chattanooga City Council he's proposing building out space at the community kitchen site on East 11th Street to house up to 500 people. He told the group that the high number of units for a low barrier facility could be done by building rooms where administration offices are now and making use of a huge basement space. The cost to operate the shelter would run about $750,000 each year.
13: Here's the official forecast. Sunny today, afternoon showers and thunderstorms. 88, the high heat index making it feel like 96. More rain tonight, thunderstorms possible down to 72. Tomorrow, mostly sunny, scattered showers and thunderstorms and a high of 90. Thursday night, showers likely, could see some thunderstorms mixed in, 72 for a low. Friday, mostly sunny, afternoon showers and thunderstorms and our high 90 degrees. I'm Craig Allen on WGOW.
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1: In Silver Spring, Maryland. Dave got distracted. You know, sometimes there he is. He just dropped off. Let's put Dave back on hold because, you know, it's we went to Dave. And I want to talk to him because of what he called in about. But if he's gonna, and I was squeezing the clock anyway. But Dave's got some good questions, and hopefully we'll get to Dave in just a moment. What we're talking about the Democratic Socialist America taking. Wait till you hear what Bernie Sanders had to say about this, and Van Jones, communists, you know, and Van Jones insists, I guess, recently he was upset when somebody called him a communist, and they had to go back and correct it and say that he was a longtime self-described communist who now makes a lot of money at CNN, and so he doesn't call himself a communist anymore. But we've got that coming up, and Bernie Sanders and more.
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13: Okay, and we have returned. I have a great deal of mirth and fun to share with you today because, you know, it's a mad, mad, mad, mad world. 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Let's go to the telephones. Let's go to Diane calling from Silver Spring, Maryland. Diane, you're on the Chris Plant Show.
14: Hey, Chris. Love your show.
13: Why, thank you.
14: Yes. Long-time listener. I met you at a couple of those bar things. A pint things.
13: Politics and a pint. Sure, yeah.
14: Yeah, that's it. Anyway, I heard you talking about the name Muhammad, and everybody knows it was the most popular in London for many, many years, and then the second spelling was the second most popular.
13: Right.
14: I read an article in the Examiner yesterday or the day before. It's now the most popular name in the entire UK.
13: Right, right.
14: So we're doomed.
13: Yeah, they got Western civilization, and it's the invasion has come in a completely different form in the 21st century.
14: It's scary.
13: And you hear the Islamist leaders every now and then tell the truth about we're out performing you in childbirths. Right, and it's in all of England and Wales, Mohammed is the most popular baby name for boys, and that's kind of a big deal. It's England. We helped them fend off the Nazis and the Soviet Union, but the Middle Ages are playing out all over again, and in Dearborn too.
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18: From ABC News, I'm Sherry Preston. In the high-stakes Democratic primary in Michigan, the Associated Press has just projected that progressive Dr. Abdul El-Sayed has defeated moderate Congresswoman Haley Stevens. ABC's Jay O'Brien is in Detroit.
19: Both addressing exhausted supporters in the wee hours of the morning.
20: We knew that this was going to be a close race, and that's exactly what we've got.
19: A former state health official and self-defined capitalist, El-Sayed was backed by top Democratic socialists, focusing his campaign around tackling the cost of living and rejecting Israel's war in Gaza.
21: Shouldn't be this hard to pay your taxes and know that that money is going to be spent on you rather than to drop bombs on somebody else and their kids.
19: A message that energized young voters.
18: Stevens said she thought she had a better chance of winning against Republican Mike Rogers in November. President Trump saying overnight he thinks talks are going well between Iran and the U.S. and that a deal to reopen the Strait of Hormuz could come later today or tomorrow. Still no word yet from Iranian leadership. A potential security threat to President Trump. Los Angeles authorities arresting an armed man, John Taley, several days ago at Trump's California golf club.
22: According to authorities, he then returned 2 days later, approaching federal agents saying he worked for the State Department as part of the security detail. Federal agents contacted the local sheriff's office, who took Taley into custody.
18: ABC's Kana Whitworth in Los Angeles. In London, a woman is under arrest after a stabbing spree in London's popular Covent Garden. It happened a short time ago when the venue was crowded with those eating lunch. At least four people were stabbed. With one person in custody on suspicion of arson, fire crews in Spokane, Washington are beginning to breathe a sigh of relief. Weather conditions are improving, and they've had a lot of progress over the past few days. You're listening to ABC News.
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2: This is Jed Mascott. School is back in session today in Hamilton County, and now a new report out shows Tennessee is on the verge of entering a half decade of declining vaccination rates among kids. So far this year, the CDC has reported more than 2,300 cases of measles across the nation, three of those cases in Middle Tennessee, following eight cases last year. Still, state health officials see fewer parents vaccinating their children before kindergarten. A multi-million-dollar new Hamilton County Medical Examiner's Office and Regional Forensic Center is now open. A state grant was used to buy the former Center for Sports Medicine and Orthopedics building on North Holtzclaw Avenue, replacing the old building on Amicola Highway. Paying more to live in Red Bank, that's the news, as the city will be charging residents more for trash pickup due to rising operating costs and long-term equipment needs. In business news, a restaurant on Chattanooga's North Shore, known for its huge salad bar, well, they're calling it quits. Build-A-Salad will close its doors because of the public's concerns about an ongoing parasitic outbreak tied to produce.
3: Here's the official forecast. Sunny today, afternoon showers and thunderstorms. 88, the high heat index, making it feel like 96. More rain tonight, thunderstorms possible, down to 72. Tomorrow, mostly sunny, scattered showers and thunderstorms, and a high of 90. Thursday night, showers likely. Could see some thunderstorms mixed in. 72 for a low. Friday, mostly sunny. Afternoon showers and thunderstorms and our high 90 degrees. I'm Craig Allen on WGOW.
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24: Why don't you consider yourself a member of the Democratic Socialist Movement?
25: Because I'm simply not a socialist. I believe in science. I know that capitalism works. I just know that it does not work when you have monopolies or oligopolies.
13: Yes, the old oligarchy thing. They use the words, but they don't know what they mean. That's not a doctor. Well, Dr. Abdul Al-Sayed, just like Dr. Joseph Mengele and who was it? Ayman al-Zawahiri of Al-Qaeda, medical doctors. All. When you go to law school, you know, you don't always come out okay at the other end. Not always the best thing for everyone. Well, very happy Wednesday to you, hump day to you, mailbag day here on the Chris Plant Show. I believe Michael and Kevin are still looking at questions on the Twitter feed and the Facebook page. Yes, sir. And it's a raging on Wall Street again. Apparently, the Dow Jones Industrials are already up about 600 points. And that's good. The Democrats say, oh, that has nothing to do with anything, because everything they say is a lie at this point. They're like the jihad. And when I say they're like the jihad, I think what I'm saying, they are the jihad. We've got a lot going on here today. We've got the big elections that the Democrats with their primary elections yesterday, and Abdul Al-Sayed in Michigan running for the Senate, kill all the Jews, and apparently, according to NBC News, at least he beat out what's her name? Wednesday Adams. Wednesday Adams of the Adams family. She goes by Haley Stevens now, but definitely a member of the Adams family. And Abdul Al-Sayed, he is he's a doctor, like the former head of Al-Qaeda was a doctor, coincidentally. And that's all okay, because Democrats, you know, it's extraordinary. Ayman al-Zawahiri, medical doctor, and now the Democrat Party hero, medical doctor as well, in Michigan. And it's going mad. And he's a jihadi and an anti-Semite and communist. There are a lot of things wrong with him, I've got to say, because he's not one of the good guys. And the Democrats love him. And the headlines are that Abdul Al-Sayed fends off $30 million AIPAC ad buy. That's, American-Israeli, the damn Jews, they're the ally of the United States. But the Democrat Party has allied themselves with Iran and not with Israel. The Islamic Revolution in Tehran is more to the liking of today's Democrat Party than Israel, because Israel has too many Jews, you know, and they are virulent, genocidal anti-Semites, and they chant from the river to the sea. Even their Jews are doing it. Pretty amazing stuff. And Jonathan Turley calling Hassan Piker a virulent anti-Semite with a certain Mao fetish. He loves Chairman Mao Zedong. And said Abdul Al-Sayed ended his primary campaign as it began, embracing Hassan Piker. Hassan Piker, virulent anti-Semite. And that's all fine. When you're a Democrat, it's not even in the news. It doesn't make the evening news broadcasts on the broadcast television networks. And when Chuck Schumer was asked about it, the lizard boy, he said, hey, we got a big tent. We're a big tent party. We got a big tent. That's like, yeah, you know who else has big tents? The Bedouins. The Bedouins have big tents, too. They got a big tent. And you know what happens in the parties in those tents? Well, we'll talk about that later. Van Jones, who always described himself for many, many years as a communist. And now he's watching what's happening to the Democrat Party, and we'll see. You know, like James Carville's freaked out. I can't be in the same party as that guy. But let me get to some of the audio sound bites that we've collected for you today, because we like to do that. And then he had the Democrat Muslim mayor of in Michigan of where is he? You know, he's it's a majority Muslim population there in Dearborn, Michigan, and Abdullah Hamoud, and he's out there campaigning for Abdul Al-Sayed, saying that Abdul is the most American of names, the most common of American names, which is true. Let's play number one again. It's only 9 seconds. I think it's a good soundbite. Oop.
0: Abdul is as American as any other name in this country. It's one of the strongest American names that you can have.
13: George Abdul Washington. It's the most American of names. The Democrats are bringing about change. It's the fundamental transformation of America. Great stuff. Now let's go to the... Hassan Piker was out there campaigning with the most American of American names, Abdul Al-Sayed. And Hassan Piker, again, described as a virulent anti-Semite by Jonathan Turley, and everyone else that's ever taken a look at him, Hassan Piker.
4: America deserved 9/11, dude. I'm saying it.
13: There you go. America deserved 9/11, dude. I'm saying it. Maybe you deserve a personal 9/11. Let's bring you to a rooftop in New York and see how long it takes you to get to the bottom the old-fashioned way. Yeah, America deserved 9/11, and the 25th anniversary is coming up. The Democrats have become Al-Qaeda and invited Al-Qaeda in. Straight man, oh man. So American, and this is the guy campaigning with the Democrat nominee, according to NBC News, they've called it, for Abdul, and Al-Sayed will be the Democrat on the ballot, and if you don't vote for him, you're a racist, according to the Democrats, and if you do, he'll kill you. So it gets a little tricky there. Just amazing stuff. Hassan Piker. Now on CNN, They've got a woman, apparently, named Abby Phillip, but who am I to judge from a distance, talking to Bernie Sanders about Abdul al-Sayed, the apparent Democrat nominee for the Senate in Michigan, and talking about hanging out with Hassan Piker, who is a genocidal anti-Semite, a genocidal anti-American actor of voice, and he is an opinion maker, an influencer on the Democrat Party side. Abby Phillip talking to Bernie Sanders about that.
5: The popular but very controversial streamer Hassan Piker was one of al-Sayed's final events. The two did a stream together, a fairly lengthy stream. I know that you've spoken to Hassan Piker in the past, but are you comfortable with al-Sayed having a close association with him, given some of his past statements? To give you an example, one of the more controversial ones is that Piker has said America deserved 9/11. Are you comfortable with that association?
13: Huh. Deserved 9/11. And, Bernie Sanders is a snake. He's a communist. He appreciated the USSR and disdained the United States of America. He went on his honeymoon to the USSR with his wife, who then bankrupted that college because she's a commie, too. How do you bankrupt a college? They're all, real estate firms at this point. Bernie Sanders responding to his pal, Abby Phillip.
6: No, I am not. I think that's a dumb statement. On the other hand, he has a whole lot of followers, and there's a lot of things that he's saying that are making sense to a lot of people. I think, we have to get above cancel culture. When you're doing radio, right, whatever they do, podcasts 3 hours a day, you say dumb things. I suspect if you go back over your career, there may be one or two things that you've said that you may have regretted. But I think what we have got to do is look at the totality of where people are coming from and go forward.
13: Yeah, because we've got a big tent, just like Mohammed bin Salman in Saudi Arabia. MBS, he's got a big tent, too. And things go on in the big tent, but never mind that. Yeah, no, I don't. First of all, learn to speak English like a normal person. You've been around for 100 years. You should probably pick the food out from between your teeth before you do television interviews. And cancel culture, which you commies created to torture every normal person on earth. And now he's complaining, oh, cancel culture, it's a bat, and pocket. He said that with the Tomba. I do a live radio broadcast 3 hours a day, 5 days a week, and I have for more than 20 years. And I've never said anything as stupid as that. So take your, and it's talk radio. It's one area of media that the left doesn't dominate. So he's still at war with that. And honestly, what does he have, like squirrel parts in his teeth? What is with that guy? Learn to speak the English language for the love of, for God's sake. Yeah, but I said, oh, son, you probably said something stupid. Oh, it's not that he said something stupid. It's perfectly consistent with everything that he's been saying for years and years. Never mind that. You may remember that James Carville, who's a freakazoid too, but in the scheme of things, he's normal, almost compared to the rest of them. They've gone so crazy that they're making James Carville look normal. And he talked about Hassan Piker, Democrat Party influencer, and he's a favorite at jihadi campaign events, too, James Carville.
7: I am not going to be in the same party with Hassan Piker. I can tell you that right now. If he becomes a force in the Democratic Party, I'm out of here. One of us is going to leave. It might even be me.
13: Well, and I got to tell you, Democrats all over the party are saying, good, get out, you dinosaur. We want nothing to do with you. Drag a $100 bill through your mother's house, and you never know what you're going to turn up. These people, he can't be in the same party as Hassan. So now it's a civil war in the Democrat Party. They're going to be shooting each other at Gettysburg before long, these people. But honestly, mostly people are saying, well, Carville. In fact, Abby Phillip asked Bernie Sanders about that very soundbite on CNN.
5: So when someone like James Carville says he doesn't want to be in the same political party as Hassan Piker, which one are you going to take?
6: Well, that's not much of a choice. If Mr. Carville doesn't want to be in my party, the party that I belong to, that Piker, that al-Sayed belongs to, he can start his own party.
13: He can start his own party. And honestly, these guys will have gas chambers for the Jews, Bernie, and you can play the violin at the gates, you moron. You're a pathetic clown. But there he is. And listen now, here he is, because APEC, the American-Israeli Political Action Committee, is they've been demonized by the Democrats because they're anti-Semites, and that's the reason that they're anti-APEC. But here's Bernie Sanders.
6: You know, you could turn the tables around and say, do you really want to be in a party where your leadership is taking huge amounts of money from APEC, which is supporting an extremist Netanyahu government that many of us believe have committed genocide? Do you want to be in a party with people who do that?
13: Yeah, Netanyahu and Israel, they've committed genocide. After the attack October 7th and the kidnappings, the rapes and the tunnels and the hostages and the torture deaths and the declaration and their charter that that their ultimate goal is the extermination of the state of Israel. And then there is a war started by Hamas, funded by Iran. Iran, funded by the Democrat Party and Barack Obama, who are terrorists and, you know, the fundamental transformation of America and all that good stuff. You know, you're known by the friends you keep. My mother taught me that when I was a child. You'll be judged by the people that you hang around with and that hang around with you. And if you look at the Democrats and who they hang around with and who hangs around with them, they're palsy and cozy with Iran, which is the number one state sponsor of terror. They fund and arm Hamas. The Democrats helped, and Hezbollah in Lebanon and the Houthis and you know, bombing Jewish centers in South America and everything else. And Bernie Sanders is a stupid, useless Jewish man who doesn't recognize, apparently, or he does, and they just love death more than we love life, to the point that they're completely absurd. Yeah, APEC. Yeah, how dare you take money from people affiliated with our allies? No, they only take money and support from people that affiliate with the enemies of civilization itself. Isn't that remarkable? Yes, it is. Yeah, and then let's go to the Democrat who has apparently won the Democratic primary, who's a Democratic Socialist of America, Abdul Al-Sayed, because he's talking about the Republican member of the House of Representatives, Mike Rogers, who will be the Republican nominee in the Senate race against, apparently, Abdul Al-Sayed.
21: However we might feel about the campaign we've just come through, I want you to understand that it pales in comparison to the cynicism, in comparison to the lies that Mike Rogers and Donald Trump are going to tell.
13: Yeah, but they're going to tell in the future. Lies will be told. So believe the jihadi now that in the future, Mike Rogers will tell lies not told yet. And if you're a Democrat, you're already strapping on your suicide vest, because these people are thoroughly and completely insane. Just, Yeah, and he's on the same page, Abdul Al-Sayed, on the same page as the member of the Adams family there, Haley Stevens, who's the Democrat that apparently lost in the primary last night to Abdul Al-Sayed. There was another Democrat who got, I think, 4% of the vote. She didn't do very well. She was a comparatively normal person, so she was beaten to a pulp in the primary race. But here is Haley Stevens.
20: Republicans are going to do everything they can
13: in the future
20: to throw all the dirt, all the mud, the kitchen sink at us, because they want to keep the U.S. Senate red.
13: Well, imagine that. That's kind of what happens in politics, isn't it? I think it is. I've got more. There's another radical left-wing socialist Democrat running for office up there. And what do you hear what this guy has to say? But he's proud to say he's been endorsed by Jane Fonda. I'm not even kidding. I'm not making it up. He's proud to say that he has personally been endorsed by Hanoi Jane Fonda. They really, the 60s didn't die. The Soviet Union didn't die. The Democrat Party is the Confederate States of America all over again. And they're bringing in the Islamic Jihad. And honestly, it's going to be like Lawrence of Arabia around here before long. We're and we have mailbag today, too. We're at 888-630-9625.
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9: All right, Michael, let's go to the telephones once again. Let's go to Rob calling from Leesburg, Virginia. Roberto, you're on the Chris Plant Show.
10: Hey, Chris, how you doing today?
9: Hey, Rob. Yeah, couldn't be better, all things considered.
10: Yeah, good. Well, I wanted to get with you. As you know, the in 1963, they had the Communist Manifesto read into the congressional record. They had 45 goals. Number 15 is fully accomplished as of today, and that is capture one or both of the political parties in the United States. And if you read most of the others, they sound like the Democratic Party platform where it comes to taking control of schools and newspapers, discrediting the family and everything else. But number 15 just got accomplished today.
9: Number 15. I gotta tell you, it's true. I couldn't have told you off the top of my head that they had the Communist Manifesto read into the congressional record in 1963. I'm not surprised by that, but I couldn't have told you that off the top of my head. And they laid out their goals. It's true. You know, communism is not dead, is it, Rob? In fact, where it is most alive and well is in the Democrat Party in the United States.
10: Yeah, they've been running the Marathon really hard, and they finally won.
9: Yeah, and again, they're lined up with the Islamic Revolution in Tehran, not the people of Iran, 92 million people who would mostly like to live and breathe free. The Democrat Party doesn't back them. The Democrat Party really is in bed with the Islamic Revolution in Tehran. They're anti-Israel. Even their Jews are anti-Semites. We just had Chuck Schumer and Bernie Sanders, who ought to be consider themselves to be very Jewish, and they've betrayed their Jewishness and Israel. And that's the Democrat Party. That's the left. And again, I'd just like to keep saying it because it's true. The Nazi Party was the National Socialist Workers' Party of Germany. The Socialist Workers' Party of Germany. They're, you know, the left is authoritarian and totalitarian. And we've been fighting for actual classical liberalism in the United States for generations and for centuries. And the left would undo all of that in a heartbeat. And they're importing people by the droves who are hostile to our country, our culture, our Constitution, our Bill of Rights. And they call them Democrats.
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13: From ABC News, I'm Sherry Preston. In Michigan, a progressive Democrat has won over his more moderate opponent in the primary for the state's open Senate race. The Associated Press is projecting that Abdul El Sayed has defeated Congresswoman Haley Stevens, who had the support of the Democratic Party behind her. ABC political director Avery Harper now looking forward to November.
14: Haley Stevens had support of Gretchen Whitmer, of Democratic leadership in Washington, D.C. Are those folks going to embrace El Sayed? This is a seat that Democrats have to win in November if they want to take control of the Senate. They need to hold every single seat that they have and flip four. This is a must-hold seat for them.
13: El Sayed ran on a platform of Medicare for All, lowering the cost of living and rejecting Israel's war in Gaza. Haley Stevens has called to congratulate him, saying she will support him against Mike Rogers in November. President Trump said last night he thought the Strait of Hormuz would be reopening either today or tomorrow. So far, though, nothing from Iran. The signs could be there soon, says ABC News contributor and former Defense Department official Mick Mulroy.
15: So we're looking for any indications. Usually comes from their state-supported media outlets that there's something happening, so that they've agreed to something, that the Iranians are now more positive, talking about and acknowledging, for example, that there are actually negotiations taking place.
13: After a devastating several days, some families in the burn zone of Spokane, Washington are returning to find nothing. ABC's Alex Stone is there.
16: Some of the evacuation orders are beginning to be lifted or reduced, and so many families are coming home to just everything gone, and they've got to make decisions. What are they going to do? Are they going to rebuild and stay here? Are they going to go somewhere else, take the insurance money, sell the land, and go?
13: Russian attacks on Ukraine's capital, killing 17 people, wounding dozens more in Kyiv. It's believed the country's air defenses failed.
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17: This is Jed Mascott. School is back in session today in Hamilton County, and now a new report out shows Tennessee is on the verge of entering a half decade of declining vaccination rates among kids. So far this year, the CDC has reported more than 2,300 cases of measles across the nation, 3 of those cases in Middle Tennessee, following 8 cases last year. Still, state health officials see fewer parents vaccinating their children before kindergarten. A multi-million-dollar new Hamilton County Medical Examiner's Office and Regional Forensic Center is now open. A state grant was used to buy the former Center for Sports Medicine and Orthopedics building on North Holtzclaw Avenue, replacing the old building on Amicola Highway. Paying more to live in Red Bank, that's the news, as the city will be charging residents more for trash pickup due to rising operating costs and long-term equipment needs. In business news, a restaurant on Chattanooga's North Shore, known for its huge salad bar, well, they're calling it quits. Build a Salad will close its doors because of the public's concerns about an ongoing parasitic outbreak tied to produce.
18: Here's the official forecast. Sunny today, afternoon showers and thunderstorms. 88, the high heat index, making it feel like 96. More rain tonight, thunderstorms possible, down to 72. Tomorrow, mostly sunny, scattered showers and thunderstorms, and a high of 90. Thursday night, showers likely. Could see some thunderstorms mixed in. 72 for a low. Friday, mostly sunny. Afternoon showers and thunderstorms and our high 90 degrees. I'm Craig Allen on WGOW.
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20: What we showed is that if you're willing to build a movement brick by brick, if you're willing to go and travel your state and have the conversations in rooms big and small, starting in moments when people aren't even paying attention to an election, but are paying attention to the price of gas and the price of groceries and the price of housing and the price of healthcare, that you can build a conversation that builds into a movement that defeats Goliath. And my hope is that our democracy will never be the same.
9: My hope is that our democracy will never be the same. Abdul Al-Sayed, well, as the Democrats are taking us, our democracy will never be the same. That was, you see, his left-handed way of supporting the Iranian nuclear weapon, right? That was built in there. Virulent anti-Semite, like his pals. Abdul Al-Sayed, the Democrat nominee for the U.S. Senate in Michigan. Having beaten Wednesday Adams in the, everybody's calling it now, the New York Times and CNN. The race has been called for Abdul Al-Sayed, with 99% of the vote allegedly having been counted. What about your mail-out ballots? Don't you have to go harvest them at homeless shelters and stuff? Yeah, Neil, our democracy will never be the same. That's the goal. You know what, I don't think we're electing, well, at least we're not electing senators to see to it that our democracy will never be the same. And universal health care, just like in the Soviet Union, that ought to make it better. Hey, China has universal health care. Maybe we can just buy a plane ticket. That'd speed things along for you. Pretty remarkable stuff. And they're all nuts. They're all mentally ill, too. I gotta share this with you because it amused me this morning. Every Wednesday morning, I call into my friend Ray Stevens on WLS in Chicago, the great WLS in Chicago, Illinois, and a legendary radio station from forever in radio. And Ray Stevens, great guy and a friend, and we were texting last week when I was, he said, hey, are we doing our live hit this morning, Wednesday morning? I'm like, sorry, dude, I'm off the coast of Croatia. Aboard a ship, the time change might be too much for me, so I didn't do it. But I did call in as I normally do on Wednesday morning, and talked to him at 6 a.m. Central Time and 7 a.m. East Coast Time where I am, and had a nice talk. But I pinched something from Ray's show today because while I was hanging on the line and having fun with Ray and the kids on WLS, they played a clip, and I said, "Oh man, that is too great. Send that to me." So they did actually send it to me. And Michael Piercy has it now. And when he pushes a button, it is, you remember Mr. Rogers? Mr. Rogers was, it was a kid's show, and he represented Normal. And the left, they were contemptuous of him and of Leave It to Beaver and Andy of Mayberry. And they despise all of that because it's too normal. And they obviously come from someplace abnormal. Ab being normal, but here is Mr. Rogers on a subject that's very important and very much in the news today.
21: Boys are boys from the beginning. If you were born a boy, you stay a boy.
9: What?
21: Girls are girls right from the start.
9: Gotta cancel Mr. Rogers.
21: A girl, you stay a girl and what? Grow up to be a lady.
9: What?
21: Everybody's fancy. Everybody's fine. Your body's fancy. And so is mine.
9: See, there you go. Your body's fancy, and so is mine. I would go along with Mr. Rogers on that one. That's good stuff. Because you're a boy or you're a girl, and if you're a boy, you grow up to be a man, and if you're a girl, you grow up to be a woman. And then as a man, you marry a woman, and as a woman, you marry a man, and then you have fun, and you have children, and you raise them, and they're normal, and they're not jihadis, and they're not communists, and all of that lunacy. Now, that's pretty pretty wackadoodle stuff. Now, you see, and I've been talking about this for years, how the goal of the left is to make the abnormal appear to be normal, and simultaneously make the normal appear to be abnormal. I've been talking about this for how long, Michael? For darn near 20 years, I think. And they're really on a tear, these people. They're not on Team America. They're not on Team Biology. They're not on Team History, Team Science. They're basically commies who always upended history itself. And, 1984 and George Orwell and all that stuff, we're watching it happen right before our very eyes right now. And if you ever took a history class or something where they asked the question, how could the German people suddenly embrace Nazism? Well, look around, because there's a real-time demonstration going on right now. There is since we had Mr. Rogers there, and he's so great, he's Mr. Rogers, and he told the truth, and kids, sitting there at home, and a boy is a boy, and a girl is a girl, and you grow up to be a man if you're a boy, you grow up to be a woman if you're, and that never changes, and he explained that, and everybody knew that. And the Democrats have taken the most fundamental, elemental building blocks of civilization itself and knocked the pins out from under them. And this morning, I was alarmed to see, I think it was in the 5 a.m. hour on the Fox News Channel, my best girl and I don't want to get too graphic, but we're sitting up in bed, and as we do, an iPad and laptop and remote control and watching the news and stuff. And there was a woman, a young woman on the television, and her name is Arina Sabalensky. That's Arina Sabalensky, and she's a Belarusian from Belarus, the former Soviet Union, a tennis player, professional tennis player. And I was surprised to see that she is the number one woman tennis player in the world. And I said to my best girl, I said, are you familiar with this woman? She said, nope, never heard of her. So we used to know who the greatest woman tennis player in the world was, but for some reason, Arina Sabalensky got away from us. Sabalenka, I'll get it right. And she seemed intelligent and everything, but she was asked a question, because when you're in sports now, the news reporters are constantly asking you about genitalia and gender and cheating, and whether you're in favor of cheating, whether you think men should be in competing in women's sports and stealing all the awards and the trophies and the money and the glory and the glamour. This Belarusian tennis star, who is number one woman in the world, Arina Sabalenka.
0: I think it's really important to keep the fairness in our tour, and it's obvious that biologically, right, the men are way stronger than women, so I feel like it would be not really fair for the woman to compete against biological men. So I believe it took them a little while to make the decision, and I support it.
9: The decision to not allow men to compete against women in professional tennis, how obvious is this, honestly? As I, having 30-year-old men competing against 3-foot-high fourth graders. Oh, I think that'd be fair. The full-grown men should get the trophies that the fourth graders have been working toward all year long. And good for Arina Sabalenka, because she understands what is obvious, what is true, and she says it out loud. And the interesting thing is that it's people that call themselves liberals that are a threat to her and to her livelihood and to biology and science and history and culture and civilization itself. But she thinks it's important. Fairness. Men are stronger. Men are faster. Remember it's been done again and again, where the greatest women tennis players in the world say, well, I could beat most men. And who is it? The twin sisters who are the tennis players that were the greatest in the world. And they said, we'd beat any man who's not in the top 200. Not in the top 200. And a man who was ranked 203 in the world came forward and said, I'll play you both. You think you can beat me? And he just whooped him like nobody's business. And you know, like 90 sets to zero and all that good stuff. But the fact is, it's cheating. It's unfair. It's outrageous that the Democrats pretend that it's anything other than that. And good for her for telling the obvious truth, because that'd be real nice. Yeah, Serena Williams and you know, the Williams sisters, and they said, and they're great, great athletes and great tennis players, right? And genuinely true, Venus and Serena. And they said, oh, we can beat any guy who's not in the top 200. And the guy, I think he was ranked 203. And he said, I'll play. You want to play? And they said, sure, yeah, we'll play. And they walked off the court saying, man, we didn't think we'd be beaten that badly. But the Democrats, they're for stealing and cheating, because they're not liberals. They're the left. You know how that goes. And they've been doing nothing but stealing and destroying for generations. Now the left, that is. And now the left is the Democrat Party in the United States. They're unrecognizable as an American political party. James Talafrico in Texas, just extraordinary. He wants to be in the Senate too. He's out there like, oh, I've got a welder. I'm going to melt some copper. Look at me. I'm so masculine. I'm going to borrow somebody's pickup truck to look like a man. And James Talafrico, as he's known, in Texas, asked, of course, because the Democrats have made this absurd discussion front and center in all things about men. Yet notice that there are no women trying to break down the door and compete in the NBA, right, in the actual National Basketball Association. James Talafrico asked about men competing against women and stealing all their trophies and stuff.
2: I think people are really tired of these culture war fights
9: that Why'd you start it?
2: Designed to tear us apart, designed to get us angry. I mean, there are
9: by the Democrats
2: issues. Trying to figure out trans athletes in sports. That's an issue where we could actually come to a policy solution.
9: Yeah, that's now. Wait a minute. You were just asked, but your entire political party says that men should compete against women because there is no difference in physical form and capabilities, and you know, height and weight and strength and speed. And those are all lies. It's a series of insane, mentally ill lies by people that should be in loony bins in padded rooms. Just extraordinary. And, oh, this is tired of this culture war fight. You guys, the Democrat Party, created this. You guys are driving this. You guys are firebombing this every day. You're pouring fuel on it. And then when someone asks you about it, oh, people are tired of the culture war fight designed to tear us apart. Well, why did you guys create the culture war fight that you say is designed to tear us apart and make us angry? Huh? Oh, no, there's a policy solution. Yeah, there is. And it's based in biology. We've got a Supreme Court justice that doesn't know what a woman is, and she is one. The Democrat Party is a mental illness. I mean, just membership is a mental illness at this point. Fundamental tenets of biology, of culture, of history, just tossed asunder, completely nuts. Absolutely nutty. Don't you think? I think so. Michael, let's honestly, these people. We didn't have another one, did we? No, we had Mr. Rogers, and we had the tennis lady. Yeah. Oh wait. Oh, we got. We did Talafrico too. Talafrico. These people. Let's go to the telephones, Michael. Let's go to Steve calling from Little Rock, Arkansas. Steven, you're on the Chris Plant Show.
4: Good morning, Chris.
9: Hey, Steve.
4: I have to disagree with your previous caller, Nick, about the socialist big tent being full of clowns.
9: Uh-huh.
4: There's lots of freaks and oddities, snake oil salesmen, carnival barkers, and vicious animals in there, but the largest population is just plain old sheep.
9: Yeah. Yeah, I think you're probably right about that, aren't you? Yeah, the sheep that follow blindly, that have been indoctrinated on college campuses and now we know in high schools and even grammar schools. Right, the sheeple. It is the Democrat Party is we the sheeple, and they're leading the charge off the cliff, aren't they, Steve?
4: Just like lemmings.
9: Yeah, man. Tell me that things are still pretty normal in Little Rock. Is that fair to say or no?
4: Fairly normal. I'm smart enough to get a illegal alien and AI-proof job, so.
9: That's good. That's smart. Yeah. Yeah, because it is the land of Bill Clinton. Have the Clintons been there in the last 20 years?
4: Only when they come visit the museum, or Bill wants one of the big hubcap burgers.
9: Because, you know, I'm in Washington, D.C., and I know they've got a many multi-million dollar house not far from the radio station, and they, you know, they're not of course, she was never from Little Rock in the first place, but those people. What are we going to do about these Democrats?
4: Rally behind somebody with some sense and put them in office and get them out.
9: Yeah.
4: And take charge and take control, and maybe even, I don't know, let's amend the Constitution to make it harder for them to ever take control later.
9: Yeah, I tell you, it's funny you should mention that, Steve, because there's and thank you for calling in from Normal Land. We love Normal Land. Amazing stuff. The Democrat governor of Maryland signed a bill yesterday. They're planning on amending the Constitution in the November election. They're putting it on the ballot so they can steal the last Republican House seat in the state of Maryland. And he blamed Trump for it. The Democrat governor of Maryland, Wes Moore, and they're planning on running him for president. And he signed a bill. They're going to put it on the ballot in November to amend the Constitution, the state Constitution. And they've got one remaining Republican House seat in the state. They plan on stealing it and taking it away and reforming the Confederate States of America, this time headed by black guys, which is kind of, and some cross-dressers too. Just crazy out there, man.
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9: Yes, sir. 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
13: Welcome back to The Vince Show. I am guest host Kurt Schlichter, senior columnist at townhall.com, retired United States Army colonel of infantry, and a former trial lawyer. I mean, I still got my ticket. I can still lawyer if I want. I just don't want to. I'd rather be here interviewing people like my next guest, Representative Mike Collins. He is running for Senate as a Republican nominee in the great state of Georgia. Representative Collins, welcome to the show.
14: Hey, man, appreciate you having me on.
13: Well, look, let's get right down to it, because as you know, the regime media has decided that you have already lost this election, that you are a loser, that you are a failure, that you are going to be steamrolled by the next president of the United States, John Ossoff. how do you react to that?
14: Well, I mean, it's just more of the propaganda show that's out there. That's okay. We know what the polls say. We all have them. We're right on this guy's heels. This guy, John Ossoff, has not had a glove

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10: Wow! See, when you are guest hosting a show like I am, Kurt Schlichter, and you have a producer that pays attention and serves it up for you, that's God Save the Queen by the Sex Pistols, just after I was telling a Steve Cook story. Amazing. Jim, top-notch producer, the whole crew around here, including here at KABC Studio, just incredible. These guys are total pros. But just the cherry on the cake. Cherry on the cake? The icing on the cake. The cherry on the sundae is a little bit of Sex Pistols here for the Vince Show. I'm guest host Kurt Schlichter, as I said. And I am an incredibly lucky guy, not only because I'm here, but because things happen, I think, for a reason. My next guest is Larry Correa. You know him as the author of the Monster Hunter series, a whole bunch of other things. He's the author of the new book, American Paladin, which you need to go out and get right now. American Paladin, I believe I blurbed it, so you know it's good. But he's also, and this is the reason I brought him on today, a Second Amendment guy. And something's happened in the world of the Second Amendment, just as we've been saying here, that's pretty important. Larry, welcome to the show.
11: Hey, Kurt. Good talking to you, man.
10: Larry, did you see from the Northern District of Texas, San Angelo Division, the decision in Silencer Shop Foundation versus ATF?
11: No, is this the new one?
10: This is the new one.
11: Oh, I have not seen it.
10: Well, here's what happened. And I'll throw on my legal hat, as opposed to my gun guy hat, and I am nowhere near the gun guy you are. A court just said the National Firearms Act is unconstitutional as it applies to

0: Well, assalamu alaikum, America. Wow, what a story coming out of Michigan today. Hello, everybody. Welcome. Welcome to the Todd Stearns radio program. So just moments ago, the numbers coming in, it's taken them a very long time to count the ballots there in Michigan. I think they were actually waiting on the Detroit vote, but it looks like that they've officially got a winner here. And he's a pretty dangerous guy. I mean, these this is nothing more than a continuation of the leftward lurch of the Democrat Party. So anyway, Haley Stevens, she went down in defeat. I'm kind of disappointed over that. I think Melissa McCarthy would have made she would have done a great job on SNL with the Haley Stevens impressions. Anyway, Haley Stevens, the moderate in the race, if you can call a Democrat a moderate, she went down in defeat, and this is a massive win for the communists that are now controlling the Democrat Party. Abdul El Sayed will be their candidate for the U.S. Senate. Mike Rogers, former congressman in Michigan, he's going to be he ran unopposed in the Republican primary. Anyway, says El Sayed is way too extreme for Michigan. He says Abdul is his own special sauce of crazy. That coming as a reaction just a little while ago. They're making it official. And look, I mean, this guy is a Muslim. He hates America. Says America is a racist nation, by the way. Ole Abdul, not a big fan of the U.S. of A. As a matter of fact, this is Abdul talking about how he's going to be running the race. Cut number 26, please.
1: We need Democrats who have the courage to stand up to the power brokers in our own party, let alone Trump and his goons. We don't back down. We don't back down. We don't back down. With all due respect, if they go low, we don't go high. We take them to the mud and choke them out.
0: Spoken like a true Muslim. So there you go. Abdul El Sayed. By the way, you know, these Democrats, they are a violent bunch. Have you noticed that? Have you picked up on that? They love the violence. If they don't get their way, what is it Eric Holder said? When they go low, we go lower. We kick them and choke them and beat them. Barack Hussein Obama, if they bring a knife to the fight, we bring a gun. Nobody bothered to ask all the campaign trail, except for one person. I was actually there, and I did ask. I'm like, what did he mean by that? What did he mean? They would never answer that question. Well, now we know. I mean, they really do want to take it to all of you conservatives out there. So anyway, a lot of people very concerned. Oh, Karl Rove. You know, rarely do I agree with old Karl and his whiteboard, but he's got a good point here about. Abdul El Sayed and the people that he associates with. Cut 19, please.
2: But how did he close his campaign? It's a very insightful. He spent it the day campaigning with Hassan Piker, who said America deserved 9/11. If you're worried about Medicare fraud, you ought to kill Senator Rick Scott, a former health care executive. He said the Hamas attack on Israel and October 7th attack was Israel's fault, and the use of rape by Hamas didn't change the dynamic for him. And he then has mocked Congressman, Republican Congressman Dan Crenshaw of Texas, a decorated war hero who lost his eye in a firefight in Afghan. He mocked him by praising the guy who took his eye and tried to kill him. I mean, this is how El Sayed, how left-wing and out-of-touch El Sayed is with sort of working-class, blue-collar, middle America Michiganders, in my opinion, why this is going to be an excellent shot for the Republican pickup if El Sayed wins the nomination tonight.
0: Well, he did win the nomination last night, and now the Republicans in Michigan and even the Democrats in Michigan are going to have to make a pretty significant choice here. And one of the things that we've been seeing around the country is a depressed Republican turnout. That cannot happen. You folks in Michigan are going to have to step up to the plate here, and you're going to have to put a stop to this nonsense. But again, it looks as though a radical Muslim who pals around with jihadists could be going to the U.S. Senate. 901-260-5926 is our telephone number. That's 901-260-5926. You know, this is all very fascinating to watch unfold. And one of the reasons, I want to play this audio. This is Abdul talking about America being a racist nation. Cut 14, please.
3: Founded on the removal of a whole people. Founded on the idea that we could compromise on whether or not people as a function of the color of their skin could be enslaved by other people. Founded under the idea that all people are created equal, all men, but that only meant certain men.
0: Well, there you go. All right. So there you have it, ladies and gentlemen. Hey, going to take a quick break here. This is the Todd Starnes Show.
4: He's not bitter. He's blessed. Todd Starnes.
0: All right, before you buy one more shirt in a bigger size, you got to listen to me. Aren't you tired of hearing all about this peptide, that shot, another medicine, another complicated weight loss plan? It can be overwhelming. You've got the side effects to worry about, questions about long-term health, and half the time, you don't even know what to believe.
5: 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Todd, there's no shots, no stimulants, no complicated routine. You simply take it before bed. It's got a 4.8 rating out of 5 stars for 3 decades.
0: And I'm not talking about something I read. 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
0: All right, Democrats, man, they got sucker punched by the Democratic Socialists. In Michigan, and this is happening all over the country, folks, and we are now in a situation. I want you to just think about this because, you know, they always say, well, you know, there's, you know, outside of talk radio, there's really not that much of a concern about socialists taking over America. You know, it's just a lot of hyperbole to get people riled up. But it's really not, ladies and gentlemen. We are looking now at one of the two major political parties being overrun, being taken over by these Democratic Socialists, the AOCs of the world. And this is why you've got people like James Carville. I'm mad as hell about this. That's why you have people like James Carville so riled up. And I mean, he's threatening to leave the Democrat Party if the Democratic Socialists completely take over. But if they do, they're signaling to you every single thing they will do. And I thought Shannon Bream over at Fox News Channel did a terrific job over the weekend on the Sunday shows, really explaining what it would mean if the Democratic Socialists ever gained full control. And we'll play some of that audio a little bit later. But this is a pretty serious situation for the entire nation. And you need to pay very close attention to this. You've got to get out and you've got to vote. And there are a lot of reasons why the vote is depressed across America on the Republican side. And I get it. But we've got to get out there and we've got to stop these Democratic Socialists. Let's go to the phone lines here. 901-260-5926. Anthony in Alabama. Anthony, what's on your mind today?
16: Thank you, Mr. Starnes, for taking my call. And I was following a little of that election in Michigan, and it's Al Sayed and Haley Stevens. And I had read some comments in some articles that there was an open primary, and a lot of Republicans came out, and they actually voted for Al Sayed because they said Mike Rogers would have a much better chance of beating him than he would the more moderate Democrat, because more than likely some of the Democrats won't show up to even vote maybe for that Al Sayed. But the major issue here is, how are these people who hate the country, they profess to destroy it, they go counter to the Constitution, able to even run for these offices? How are they going to put their hand on a Bible, or in their case maybe the Quran, raise their right hand and say they're going to defend the Constitution of the United States and defend it against all enemies, foreign and domestic? I just don't get it. It's like it's a come one, come all thing here.
0: Well,
16: can you straighten me out with that?
0: I will do my best, Anthony.
16: Okay.
0: Look, I think ultimately here, Anthony, the challenge is this is not a religion we're talking about here when we're talking about Islam. This is a political ideology. And they are in the throes of taking over the Democrat Party right now. That is a very dangerous thing. These people have absolutely no allegiance to the United States of America. I'll tell you, there's growing talk and growing concern about the number of foreign-born judges that are being appointed by the Democrats. And it does make you wonder if we need to really revisit who is allowed to hold a public office, you know, when it comes to people that are foreign nationals. That's where a lot of this is coming from. So the question is, you know, they're bringing their, you know, they're bringing their value system to the United States of America. And instead of assimilating and embracing American culture, they're wanting us to bow down and worship their culture. That's not how it's supposed to work, Anthony.
16: Right. And you know what? You don't hardly hear a peep out of the Republicans about it. Where are they? It's like, what are they? They're counting their money.
0: Oh, well, yes. Look, let me explain. I was on Fox. I was on Newsmax yesterday, and I was explaining all of this on Newsmax that the Republican Party is ready to take back control from Trump. So Trump is pretty much going to be a lame duck president moving forward, and especially after the midterm elections. So yeah, so they're you're right. They are counting their money, and they got a lot of it. But we've got to make sure the only way to stop this, because 2028 is going to get very ugly, I'm afraid, for Republicans. That's why we've got to stop it now while we still have a chance. Anthony, thank you for calling in. Let's go to Memphis. Felicia joining us. Hi, Felicia. What's on your mind?
12: Hi, good morning. How are you?
0: I'm well. Thank you for asking.
12: Okay. Why do you think that the Democratic Socialists are winning?
0: Well, I think, when you look at the people that are coming out and voting, Felicia, I think there are a lot of young people, and by young people, I mean millennials and Gen Z, more so millennials. These are people that have been educated in public schools for the past, I guess, decade, at least two decades, where they've been taught that the American way of life is wrong, that America is to blame for the world's problems, and that in many instances, socialism is better than the capitalism here in America.
12: Do you understand? What do you think is causing that? So you think it's just they're taught in school that socialism is better?
0: I think that's a lot of it, Felicia. And I think that, you know, moms and dads, in many cases, because I don't think it's coming from the home. Felicia, in your circle of friends, are people talking about socialism around the dinner table to the kids?
12: No.
0: Yeah, I don't think so. Yeah, me neither. That's not happening, you know, in my circle either. So I believe that this is a case of mom and dad not really paying attention to what they're teaching their kids in the public school. And I think by and large, the public schools in America are responsible for this massive radical change in thinking.
12: Okay. You don't think it has to do more with people using words like communism, socialism, fascism, and not knowing what any of those words mean, and people just randomly throwing them out and attaching them to anybody that disagrees with them politically?
0: What do you mean by that? Give me an example of what you're referring to.
12: I mean, when you hear political discourse, people use words flippantly. So like fascism, racism, communism, people use those words interchangeably to label people they disagree with. And so words lose power. Like, so if people use racism all the time, that word has lost its power. It doesn't mean anything to anyone anymore because it's used so flippantly. And so you don't think that that's possibly the same thing with socialism?
0: It's
12: lost its power because it's used all of the time, and people have become like it means nothing. It's just a nothing word now.
0: Felicia, I think, you know, I see where you're going with this, and I don't disagree with what you're saying here. And I think that is a fair assessment, that people do not know the differences or the distinctions. I think when you're talking about socialism and communism, they are very, very connected and related. I mean, there are differences. Both are very bad. And, you know, but again, I think if you ask the average person out on the street, what's the difference, to your point, yeah, I'm not sure they would be able to tell you. And that is something that is troubling. And I think that's where, again, you have to go back and you have to teach the history about how many people have been slaughtered just in the 20th century by those ideologies. So I think that's a fair point. Yeah, I agree.
12: If we're using slaughtering, based on you're talking about political systems, people slaughtering. People have been killed up under capitalism as well. So if we're using that.
0: No, how so? How so? What do you mean by that?
12: Okay, so we can use building, like, say, an electrical plant in a poor neighborhood where the people, you don't build factories and things that kill people in higher.
0: Where's your proof or evidence of that?
12: Oh, I'm telling. Can you name a whole bunch of AI models or factories or coal dumping plants in Germantown or say Beverly Hills?
0: But again, where is your proof? Proof that you're saying that capitalism is out there killing people?
12: You're saying that socialism is killing people.
0: Yes, ma'am, I am. 100 million people slaughtered in the name of communism in the 20th century, Felicia. Absolutely. And that's all very well documented. 100 million people.
12: Ask me for documentation. So what's yours?
0: Well, you can read a history book.
12: I mean, I can read a history book and you could too. So I'm asking you, you made the claim that 100 million people.
0: Read the Black Book of Communism. You got to educate yourself, Felicia. I'm asking you, where is your evidence? If you read any history book, it will tell you exactly how many people have been killed by the communists. I'm asking you, you say that capitalism is killing people. Where is your evidence of that?
12: Socioeconomic political system.
0: Where's your information? Where's your proof?
12: Are you serious?
0: I am serious. I'm asking you, where is your proof?
12: Sure. Hold on. Give me 1 second.
0: No, we don't have time. We're coming up on a break here, but we've been chatting for almost 6 minutes now and you didn't get to your point, Felicia. You got to get right to your point on this program. A good try though. And Felicia, give us a call back. But again, you have to come armed with the facts here. When you look at China and go back through your history books, 55 million people were killed by the Chinese communists. Under Lenin and Stalin, as many as 20 million people killed. It is a very dangerous and very deadly political ideology, ladies and gentlemen. And let me say something. We're not teaching that in our public schools. We need to be teaching it in our public schools. But you've got people like Felicia here, and she thinks that Elon Musk is like the bad guy because they want to build these data centers and other things. And they're alleging that that's what's killing people. I'm asking for the numbers and the proof. Where is it? All right, got to take a break. 901-260-5926. That's 901-260-5926. This is the Todd Stern Show.

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15: Happy to have you with us today. Very disturbing thing the president announced yesterday. He was in the Oval Office taking some questions from reporters, and we had been told to prepare for a massive attack on Iran that would have been probably as bad as something that would have happened in World War II. That did not happen. The president said the Iranians got wind of it, and they asked to come back to the negotiating table, and the president agreed, which led me to write the following message on X. The on again, off again, Iran war policy is now off again. Now we get word that the president says that somebody in the White House or the Pentagon leaked the information about the Iranian strikes to the enemy. And the president's very upset about this, says the leakers ought to be put in jail, and we need to find out who they are and get to the bottom of all of this. Well, absolutely. He said, in this case, leakers helped because they said the severity of the attack, and Iran knew it. They knew what was coming. Well, I want to bring into the conversation a man who can help us sort through all of this. He's our good buddy. We call him the Dragon, but he is retired Brigadier General John Tykert. John, good to have you with us today.
16: Todd, as always, thanks again for having me.
15: So, look, I've got a lot of questions here about this. First of all, this leak, what do you make of this leak coming?

0: out of the administration.
1: Todd, it is shameful if it is true that operational security is the key not only for the United States to achieve our operational strategic objectives, but to keep our military members safe. And if there is someone that is leaking information that is putting Americans at risk, then we need to very quickly get to the bottom of it and very quickly throw the book at that individual or individuals.
0: Yeah, I'm with you. I was doing some research last night on the Espionage Act, and there are some pretty serious penalties for doing something like this, including you could wind up getting the death penalty here in some cases, depending on the nature of the leak and how that information was used. And I'm just wondering, have we just been so lax in all of this that people, you know, in the military think they can leak this information, or somebody in the administration can just leak it without any without any repercussions?
1: Well, Todd, I don't know what the root cause of this is, but I do want to emphasize that at least from our military training, we are very well indoctrinated into the importance of not sharing that type of information, because it means our brothers and sisters to the right or the left of us could be killed or put at risk as a result. I don't know if this is a staffer, but I really hope this is a wake-up call for anyone in the inner circle of an administration that would know the details of something like this, that this is serious business. Like you said, the ultimate penalties could be the ultimate penalty. And I really hope that we tighten up our security processes so nothing like this ever happens again.
0: General, I meant to ask you this the last time we had you on. There was some sort of an attack on one of the military bases. I believe it was in Jordan. And there was video of this that was actually posted on social media by members of the military who were there. And I'm just wondering, do you guys have rules and regulations, especially in a time of war, about whether or not, you know, soldiers, airmen should be using cell phones and other devices, you know, and they might unknowingly share very important information with the enemy?
1: Todd, there are not only rules and regulations, but also regular communication, so things like that don't happen. And, you know, it's as simple as making sure that the location identification items on your phones are turned off, because even just the location of an individual soldier or sailor can give away the well-being of all of those who are around them. And then certainly after a strike, there should be no sort of battle damage assessment done by individuals that are posted or shared with the world, because that type of information is extremely sensitive, and just tipping off an adversary about how well a strike did can give them the reinforcing mechanism that can make the next one even worse.
0: What do you make of what's going on in Iran right now? I think the American people are confused. And they're very frustrated. We had over 1,000 comments on a post we did on social media, and 99.9% of them, all Trump supporters, and every single one of them is just really frustrated with whatever we're doing with Iran right now.
1: Todd, they have the right to be frustrated, because our credibility is sinking fast. Whenever the president makes strong threats and then for some reason backs down from those threats, especially because we've seen, like you said, at least 5 cycles of that, it diminishes our credibility. But Todd, I think the president's instincts have been right here, that those large-scale strategic strikes against carefully mapped targets like power plants and energy sites would strangle and neuter the regime. And I wish that he would follow through on those threats. And I get a sense that someone in his administration is prompting him to take an off ramp, but I don't think that we can take any more off ramps. I think we have to follow through. And I do think that actually enacting some of those threats would change the calculus and strike at the heart of the regime and help us far better achieve our strategic objectives than trusting that the Iranians are going to try to make a good deal on our behalf.
0: Yeah, we got a call from a listener, I think it was last week, and they were like, well, you know, it's a war crime to hit power plants and bridges. No, this is war. And I'm wondering, General, when you guys, you know, are out there blowing these things up or sending in the jets to blow up the power plants and the bridges, there is a strategic reason for doing things like that.
1: Todd, there is. And I just want to make Tiger early on in my career. attacked targets like bridges and railways and power plants and energy sites in the former Yugoslavia under President Bill Clinton. If targets are mapped to dual use, which means there is a military affiliation to a target, then that is a valid target and often a very effective target. And I hate the hand-wringing about war crimes now, when back in 1999, no one seemed to be bothered with the idea of striking those same kind of targets.
0: It does seem, I mean, coming from the military standpoint here, it must be frustrating for the Pentagon and the military leaders. They're trying to get this done. Meanwhile, it seems, and I'm just going to assume here, that the people that are pushing back and saying, no, we need to ease up, would in fact be the politicos, the suits and the White House, and not necessarily the folks in uniform.
1: Well, Todd, I agree with you. I know that at least the military members and the leaders are giving best military advice and recommendations to the president. And then whatever decision-making process is going on around him is likely causing what are recommendations to continue strikes and regain the initiative and changing it into something that now the multiple cycles have caused us to lose the initiative, which means Iran is leading and shaping the situation, and we are now following and being shaped, and that is not the position we need to be in to achieve our strategic objectives.
0: I know the president, this is just, it seems to be out of his character the way this has been handled, and I'm wondering, what do you make of that? And you mentioned a concern about, I am concerned about legacy here, because we don't need to be dragged into a war that goes on for, you know, another 6 or 7 months.
1: Todd, we were at the height of our influence and strength vis-a-vis Iran at the end of active combat operations at the beginning of April. And now our strength and our pressure and our influence has been waning. And I don't mind way back then giving the Iranians one chance to make a good deal. But now this competitive, repetitive cycle is causing our strength to diminish. And, you know, the rest of the world is watching, and that includes Xi and Putin and others. And we need to regain deterrence. We need to regain compellence, and I strongly believe, especially attacking Karg Island and strangling and neutering every source of resourcing for the regime, would be the most effective strategic play here. I wish we would have done it back in April, but we need to stop giving Iran more chances, because they're going to continue to keep the initiative, and our credibility is diminishing as a result.
0: So, General, you're in the Situation Room. What advice do you give the president? What do you do now?
1: Todd, the Iranian regime, and I know this firsthand, is strengthened and enticed by our perceived weakness and capitulation and appeasement. Mr. President, strike the oil infrastructure at Karg Island. 90% of the resources of the regime would be destroyed in one night of strikes against Karg. And whether the regime is flipped or not, they wouldn't have the resources to enact their malign intent. And you must immediately attack Karg Island and destroy the resourcing of the regime to regain the initiative.
0: All right, good stuff. General, how have things been going out there? I see you all over the place. And, of course, you started with our little show here, and now you're like a rock star on Fox News.
1: Well, you know, Todd, I say yes every time someone from your office reaches out to me, because I know who my friends are, and I just deeply appreciate the fact that you have been so kind to me over these years. And I look forward. I know we have an engagement coming up in Lancaster in September, and I look forward to some fellowship over some root beer at that event.
0: It's going to be a lot of fun, and the root beer is mighty good. The Spiritual Leadership Conference, that's coming up September 27th through the 30th at Lancaster Baptist Church and West Coast Baptist College, a beautiful, beautiful campus. And we would love for you guys to come out and hang out with us. I understand the numbers are off the charts this year, only because I think, General, and don't tell Dr. Chappell this, you and I are on the platform. So I think.
1: Well, I think it might help a little bit, but you know, it is their 40th anniversary as
0: yes.
1: a church. I accepted Christ as my Savior through that ministry in 2004, and I love going back there. I get filled up with the Spirit and service to the Lord, and I know you do too.
0: It's a great blessing, and we just love Dr. Chappell and the great people there at Lancaster. And I think that's for me. I just love the fellowship. You're going to get some incredible teaching. You're going to be challenged. You're going to step out of your comfort zone. But for me, I love the fellowship of all of those great brothers and sisters in the Lord. And by the way, are you going to be able to get up back up to the old stomping grounds over at Edwards?
1: I think I'm going to go up there and speak to a portion of F-22 test pilots while I'm there. And I don't know, are you going to have a chance to film your show from Lancaster Baptist? And if so, please put me on the invite list.
0: Yeah, we're going to work through the details on that. But that is the game plan, and we'll definitely do that. So, all right, General, good hearing from you again. Our good friend, General John Tykert, go to his website. He's written a number of wonderful books. JohnTykert.com. That's T-E-I-C-H-E-R-T. JohnTykert.com. One of our great American heroes and patriots and a fellow brother in the Lord. All right. We've got to take a quick break here. 901-260-5926. That's 901-260-5926. This segment of the Todd Starnes Show brought to you by our friends at Newsmax. It's true. 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
3: All right, ladies and gentlemen, very interesting comments coming from General Tykert, a great, great military leader. And I think he's just as concerned as a lot of you are about what is going on right now inside the White House, as clearly, there is massive disagreement on what to do about Iran. You know, the question is, does this impact the midterm elections? Well, if gas prices are staying high, and if, for example, if if grocery prices are high, well, yeah, you're gonna have some problems. Big time problems. 901-260-5926. That's 901-260-5926. So there is a big controversy about burritos. And now the Vice President of the United States is weighing in on this, and it involves the Turning Point USA. And there's been a lot of talk about affordability, and TPUSA really focusing in on this, and they're taking the side of the college kids and young Americans who say the price of goods is just too high. So anyway, Andrew Colvett, who is the TPUSA spokesman, produces what they're still calling the Charlie Kirk Show. He says, one of our TPUSA college students gave me his take on affordability. The student said, quote, a burrito should not cost $20. And Colvett said a lot of this is a hangover from COVID and the Biden era inflation, but the lived experience is the same. It just feels like basic things cost too much. Now, ladies and gentlemen, we don't operate on feelings on this program. My question to you is, are prices high or are they not? Now, Matt Walsh is weighing in on this. He said grocery prices are insane. They're still rising. Addressing this problem should be the number one priority of every elected leader. End the stupid foreign wars and focus on this issue. It's one of the main reasons socialists are gaining power. Now, ladies and gentlemen, do you agree or disagree with that assessment? One person said, well, stop buying burritos at the restaurant and start learning to cook at home. Learn how to budget. One person saying, I'm not saying things are out of whack and there have not been crazy inflation, but if you can't afford to eat out, and I spent years in this position, don't eat out. Cook. Eat in. Sometimes you just need to have a dinner of mashed potatoes or a PB&J sandwich or two. Try a can of tuna on some bread. Oh, I love tuna fish. You got to have the celery, though, for the crunch. It's very tasty. Duke's mayonnaise. That's good eating. You got to toast the bread, though. Got to toast the bread. Anyway, I digress. This person goes on to say there are ways to save money and survive until you can afford it. Burritos are out, and Starbucks are luxuries for many. Just avoid them. So anyway, now the vice, Mark Thiessen's weighing in on this. The vice president is weighing in on this. Mark Thiessen says, cry me a river. The burritos in the college cafeteria are included in your meal plan. And the vice president says, I'm surprised to hear Mark say this. If you've ever met him in person, it's quite obvious the man has never missed a burrito. What is Mark Thiessen fat or something? Is that what J.D. Vance is trying to say? Pardon me, but the vice president doesn't have much room. The rumor was that he was forced to lose weight before he could join the ticket. So that's. I'm not saying anything. I'm just, again, here's Shapiro weighing in. I hear that young people are upset about $20 burritos. By the way, who's paying $20 for a burrito? Is that how much a burrito cost?
9: Depends on where you go.
3: Really?
9: Yeah. I mean, Taco Bell's burritos aren't $20 themselves. But if you get the sides, then yeah, you're going to deal with some $20.
3: Really? A $20 burrito? Anyway, Shapiro says if you're paying $20 for a burrito and you're not independently wealthy, you're doing life wrong. We're going to price this out. Find out how much it would cost to actually make a burrito at home. All right, 901-260-5926, our telephone number. That's 901-260-5926. Burrito Gate, when we return. Why are radical Islamists and radical progressives groups that could not be more different working together? The answer will shock you. Dr. Michael Youssef has spent decades studying this from the inside, and in his most urgent book yet, An Unholy Alliance, he tears the mask off a coordinated assault on American freedom and Judeo-Christian civilization. 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Dr. Youssef says this is the wake-up call the church needs now. So don't wait. 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
14: From ABC News, I'm Michelle Franzen. The Senate voted to confirm Dr. Erica Schwartz as CDC director.
15: On this vote, the yeas are 51, the nays are 44.
14: The vote falling mostly on a long party line. Schwartz served as deputy surgeon general during the first Trump administration. She takes over the agency as the CDC is fielding several outbreaks, including measles and cyclosporiasis. And now another foodborne illness has forced changes to the menu at a major fast food chain.
16: First, it was cyclosporiasis linked to lettuce at Taco Bell. Now Chipotle Mexican Grill has removed jalapenos from its restaurants nationwide after a salmonella outbreak in Minnesota sickened more than 100 people. Investigations are going on in other states where the peppers might have been distributed.
14: ABC's Jim Ryan. Tensions between the U.S. and Iran remain. President Trump, though, insists a deal to reopen the Strait of Hormuz could come as early as today. Iranian officials say talks with Oman is happening on a joint agreement and in the final stages to oversee the ship traffic. ABC's Elizabeth Schulze has more on the long-term impact for gas companies.
17: At the end of the day, until there is some sort of idea of what that shipping passage looks like, you still got companies that are reluctant to go through there. They're like, what is it going to be? Am I paying a toll? Am I not? Is it safe? Insurance companies are still reluctant. And they're trying to understand the new reality of the Strait after the war, whatever form it looks like, might be very different than it was before the war when ships could just pass through there.
14: ABC News projects progressive Dr. Abdul El-Sayed will win the Democratic Senate race in Michigan against moderate Representative Haley Stevens. The winner takes on GOP Representative Mike Rogers in November's election. Republican Congressman Chuck Edwards of North Carolina withdrawing from his reelection campaign. The announcement comes 2 days after the House Ethics Committee says it found, quote, substantial evidence to believe Edwards violated House rules related to sexual harassment and hostile workplace. You're listening to ABC News.
18: Here's the official forecast. Partly cloudy, 72 tonight. Tomorrow, sunny early. Afternoon showers and thunderstorms. 88, the high heat index, making it feel like 96. Mostly cloudy heading into tomorrow night, down to 72 degrees. Partly sunny as we start Friday. Scattered showers and thunderstorms by midday, a high of 89. Partly cloudy, 72 for Friday night. Saturday, mostly sunny. Afternoon showers and thunderstorms and 90. I'm Craig Allen on WGOW.
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0: right, I'm going to do it. I'm just going to jump right into Burrito Gate. Hello, everybody. Welcome to the Todd Stearns Radio Show. Great to have you with us today. So, look, there's a big raging controversy among conservative Gen Zers, started by Matt Walsh and Turning Point USA. A Turning Point USA student complaining about the price of a burrito, which the student said was $20 and was unaffordable, and TPUSA weighing in and saying, you know, we've got to do something about all of this. And Matt Walsh is out there saying we need to be focused more on dropping prices in America as opposed to doing the foreign wars. And a lot of folks are offering their thoughts here. One of President Trump's advisors, Alex Brusewich, he is the CEO of X Strategies, LLC. He says socialist candidates are performing well at the moment because many Americans feel deeply discouraged. People who believe they did everything right, got good grades, worked hard, followed the rules, still can't seem to get ahead. Socialism would only make their problems worse, yet its promises sound appealing to those in this situation. President Trump often seems to be the only Republican who recognizes this frustration and speaks directly to these Americans. Republican candidates running against DSA members need a clear message and real solutions for these voters. Simply dismissing those who are cozying up to socialist candidates as entitled or stupid will backfire. So as much as this is about burritos, it's really about communism. I mean, at the end of the day. And a lot of people are afraid that if enough Gen Zers can't afford a burrito combo, then we might turn into a socialist nation. I mean, that's the concern here. Very odd story. But now everybody's wanting to get their 2 cents worth in on this. Ben Shapiro says that I hear young people are upset about $20 burritos. Okay, young people, a burrito does not cost $20. If you're paying $20 for a burrito, you're not independently wealthy. You're doing life wrong. Well, may I just suggest that if you're going to Starbucks every day, you may be doing life wrong as well. Put my 2 cents worth in. First of all, who's paying $20 for a burrito? So Dylan, we went down, I decided to do the price comparison. You know, they do that a lot on the Price is Right.
1: Yes.
0: And so I decided to look and see exactly what it is that people are paying for when it comes to burritos. The most expensive burrito, and I limited this to the casual fast food. Okay. Right? So I don't think I included Chipotle. Well, Chipotle is in the list. So the priciest is the Moe's Southwest Grill Home Wrecker Chicken Burrito. That's $10.99.
1: That makes a lot of sense. Moe's likes to do that.
0: The next one is Qdoba.
1: Okay.
0: $10.99.
1: Do we have a Qdoba?
0: I don't think we have a Qdoba. Okay. They're pretty good, actually, though. The next is Chipotle, their chicken burrito, $10.75. Then Del Taco, their epic burrito, $6.99. Taco Bell, the Burrito Supreme. Oh, I love the Burrito Supreme. Mm. You got the, I don't like the beans. I just get a beef, but I haven't put in the black olives. Love the black olives.
1: That one I have to disagree with vehemently.
0: Really?
1: Yeah. Black olives in a burrito. Mm, well, just black olives in general.
0: With a little sour cream and all that. The Taco Bell Beefy Melt Burrito, $3. And the Taco Bell Cheesy Bean and Rice Burrito, $2.49.
1: So I think the solution is just to go to Taco Bell. It sounds like.
0: Yeah, I mean, it's the least expensive option. So, but again, I mean, where are these kids getting the $20 burrito? That's what I'm trying to figure out. What's going on here?
1: Definitely not at any of these fast food places.
0: What are they going to, Ruth's Chris?
1: They
0: got a burrito on the menu?
1: Steak burrito.
0: So, but there's an even cheaper option. And hear me on this. There's a section in the supermarket called the frozen food aisle. And they have the frozen burritos, right? So do you know that you can get the Walmart, for example, the Walmart Great Value Burritos, you're going to get an 8-pack. So if you're really hungry, you're going to get to be able to get 8 burritos for $3.82. That's 48 cents a burrito.
1: It's not bad.
0: That's not bad at all. Here we go. El Monterey. So if you want the brand name, El Monterey Family Pack, you're going to get 8 burritos, and it's only going to set you back 70 cents a burrito. Slap a little salsa on it and get yourself some sour cream. You got a great meal.
1: You wouldn't even tell a difference.
0: No. And then there's Amy's Kitchen. Is that the vegan chick?
1: It sounds vegan.
0: Oh, yeah. I was getting some chili or something. I was looking for some chili, and I thought, oh, this is Amy, and it was like vegetarian chili. I'm like, what is that? What is it?
1: It's a crime.
0: And it's, yeah, the hot dog would not accept it.
1: No, not
0: like,
1: at all.
0: Yeah, do not put this on me. That's what the hot dog said. Red's burritos, you're going to be able to get, well, they're a little bit more pricey, $1.71 a piece, but apparently they're pretty good burritos.
1: That's good quality.
0: It is, for a frozen burrito. But again, I think the issue here is, for example, are you a big Starbucks guy?
1: I'm not a big Starbucks guy, but I do know the prices of the coffees.
0: It's a lot of money.
1: It's at least $5 for a grande.
0: A lot of money. Do you realize, and again, this is just the culture, but if you actually brewed that coffee at home, and I'm not talking about the Keurig, but if you just brewed it at home, you're going to be saving almost, well, in some cases, depending on what your order is, but if you're like a Frappuccino and you decide you're just going to do all that at home, you're going to save $2,300 a year just on coffee. So I'm wondering with these young people, are we, and again, I understand. I mean, it's, you know, a lot of the people weighing in here are multimillionaires or people that are very well off. And that is unfair because if you're a young person, you're not earning as much as those people, and the dollar has to stretch. But here's the problem with young people. You can't afford to go to Starbucks. You can't afford to go out. And do you realize that this generation, Gen Z, eats out more than any other generation? From the boomers, Gen Xers, Gen Z actually eats out more. And maybe that's the problem. Maybe you got to start cooking at home. And, you know, again, there are some days. I remember when I was a kid growing up, wash day was Monday. Mom did the laundry on Monday. And that was red beans and rice day. So mom put on a big old pot of red beans, and we had the red beans and rice. And if it was like a good economy, we got some andouille sausage in the red beans and rice. But again, these are very simple meals, and you just wonder, okay, yes, the economy may be tough, but is it possible that Gen Z may be living beyond its means just a smidge? 901-260-5926. Charles, North Carolina, wants to weigh in on the burritos. All right, Charles, what you got for us?
2: Well, Chad, I don't normally eat burritos, but I will say that around here where I live, I've noticed, and I made a comment about this past weekend, but you go out to a restaurant and the starting price for a hamburger, $18.
0: Yeah.
2: You know,
0: yeah.
2: I left the grocery store the other day. I got two bags and groceries, and I don't eat high on the hog. I mean, just mainly some breakfast food and stuff. Two bags, $84. So I agree with you that a lot of young people are living way beyond their means, but we can't dismiss what they're saying because they're struggling. Most young people I know cannot afford a down payment on a house. They can't afford a house payment. They can't hardly afford a car payment, health insurance. And like you said, they've done a lot of things right, but yet they feel like that they're being left out of this economy. So when somebody like a Hassan Piker or El Sayed in Michigan and these socialists come, you know, that message, free stuff, is resonating with them, even though all the spending, all the inflation that was started under Joe Biden, that's what caused all of this. Today, I heard a story, the Dallas Federal Reserve has said that illegal aliens are responsible for 30% of the increase in housing costs. So I think if we want to try to win the midterms and win in 2028, it's not enough just to call people, you know, demagogue them for call being socialist communists, but Republicans have to offer solutions, which they're not. We're just criticizing, but we're not saying what we're going to do. I mean, that's why we don't need to let up off the gas of mass deportations to bring down housing costs. How about a bill to repeal Obamacare, which is making healthcare prices go up and making healthcare unaffordable? How about saying that we're going to go back to pre-COVID spending levels and quit spending $1 trillion, going in debt $1 trillion every 90 days, which exacerbates inflation? These are things I think where Republicans are dropping the ball, and we need to explain to people why they're in the predicament they are economically, and then what our solution is going to be.
0: You know, it's interesting when you look at the numbers, Charles, and I'm with you on that, and we're very careful here not to criticize Gen Z because they are being impacted more so than anybody else. And when you look at the housing market, for example, it's really appalling that the kids can't afford to buy homes. You look at home ownership among Gen Z, it's what, around 27%. Millennials, only around 55%. I mean, a little over a half of millennials actually own a home. And many of these kids have done every single thing that has been asked of them, and everything is still out of reach. And that is the concern. That would be the concern I have when you've got these young, attractive, you know, socialists out there saying that they feel their pain and they've got a solution to it. Because right now, I guess if you asked a lot of these kids, they would say, well, the current form of government we have is not working for them.
2: Yeah, no, you're 100% right. I mean, in a case in point, a good friend of mine's son just graduated last year with an engineering degree, got his first job making $75,000 a year, which was a lot more than mine. The average price of a house is over $400,000. If he tries to put 10% down, he's got to come up with $40,000. His monthly house payment on that $75,000 a year salary, God, represents almost 40% of his monthly income. When I bought my first house, my house payment was around 15%. So between credit card debt, housing, car payments, I don't know how these young people are making it. I really don't. And that's where they're trying to now blame capitalism for it. And capitalism is not the problem. The problem is our government, with all its spending, all its overregulation, all its indoctrination of these kids and not teaching them how money works, how to save, how to invest, that's put them in this predicament. And that's what I'm saying. Republicans have got to do something to shift gears to give these people an alternative, well, and something to vote for and not against.
0: Yeah. Charles, appreciate the call, and thank you for that. No, it's true. Prices are going up. Dylan, I was at, we went to the Chick-fil-A yesterday, treated everybody to lunch. We may as well have gone to Ruth's Chris.
1: Yeah, I understand.
0: It's crazy. Are you ready for this? The price of just a regular Chick-fil-A sandwich, right? Not even an extra pickle, not even the Chick-fil-A sauce. It's gone up 40% from 2019. They were $3.75, now $5.75. Those the nuggets and the grilled nuggets are off the charts. I know they're healthy for you, but good Lord.
1: Oh yeah, the healthier, the more expensive.
0: I was and I went to and actually, as soon as I heard the price, I just went right on by one of my favorite barbecue joints. I'm not going to name it. They do Texas brisket, and it was like a one meat platter with two sides. It was like $35.
1: For one person?
0: For one person.
1: Yikes.
0: One person. A one meat, two sides. $35. I'm like, I'm good. Let's go to David, Memphis, Tennessee, listening to us on KWAM. Hi, David. What's up?
3: Hey, Todd, I just want to clarify something you said and give you a little comment about something. First of all, we'll talk about that, what you mentioned first, the Taco Bell. Now that item you're talking about, $2, is the new dollar menu, basically. It was seven, not a dollar, but it's so tiny and small for a grown man. It's like one, it's like an hors d'oeuvre, you know, it's nothing. And so, now, you know, you go to any fast food restaurant for a grown man, you're not going, I don't care if it's McDonald's. We're not talking about buying one McDouble. If you want a decent meal, you're going to spend $15 to $20 for one person off the top. And then the sandwich you said at Chick-fil-A, I go there all the time, and with tax, it's not no $5.75. Spicy chicken deluxe sandwich is like $7 and some change by itself, $9-something plus tax for the combo. And so I was just clarifying that. But anyhow, the thing is, people can't make it these days. I mean, I'm 55, and I went to the military when I was 19. Prior to that, I had a minimum wage job, and basically paid $3.35 an hour back then. I was able to afford an apartment. I had all the furnishings from Radio Shack to wherever. And that's bussing tables. Okay. Now you can make $20 something an hour. They don't give them, usually they give them about 38 hours, 35 hours. You might get 40 if you're lucky. and then they don't, you know, get no benefits, and so you can't even afford an apartment, let alone the furnishings with $20 an hour anymore. So no, you're going to spend, one person is going to be, anywhere you go, fast food, it's going to be 15 plus a person. You go to a sit down restaurant, you can only imagine. And those burritos you're talking about, I've had them before at the grocery store. They're nasty in a way. I mean, they're edible if you're on a budget, but they're nasty. They're like frozen, and it's just, they're bad. But there's no way a grown man, and you're a big guy, you know, I'm just saying, you know, and there's no way you're going to eat. If I go to McDonald's, I'm going to have at least two McDoubles, some fries, you know, and so forth. Even if I get the McDouble one, and not even the combo, you know, there's $12, $13, $14 right there.
0: It's a lot of money. And so my whole point of that is, David, and I haven't had the frozen burritos. I'm not a big burrito guy these days. But I will say this, and David, thanks for the call. We got a skedaddle. Can you cut back and just, you know, eat at home? I remember when I was a kid, we just did not eat out a lot. I mean, it was a very, very special occasion, you know, for us to go and eat out. Again, what is the solution here? And what do you tell these young people, folks? What do you tell them? 901-260-5926. 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
0: Hi, this is Todd Starnes. 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The answer will shock you. Dr. Michael Youssef has spent decades studying this from the inside, and in his most urgent book yet, An Unholy Alliance, he tears the mask off a coordinated assault on American freedom and Judeo-Christian civilization. 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
0: All right, let's go right to the phone lines. Jess in Houston, listening to us on Patriot Talk 920. All right, Jess, what's on your mind?
12: Your last two or three callers brought a tear to my eye. Whatever happened to the brown paper bag where you get up before you go to work and you throw a slab of ham and cheese between two pieces of bread, put it in a brown paper sack with an apple, and take it to work? Whatever happened to those people?
0: That's a great question, Jess. That brings back memories. And it wasn't like doubling up on the ham. You got one slice.
12: Yeah. I mean, everybody wants to complain. It's pretty obvious. If you're making $20 an hour, take a sack lunch 3 days a week and take that money and put it in a savings account. And then when you're 40 or 50 years old, you'll have something. But everybody wants immediate gratification. You don't get out of college and go buy a $400,000 house and pay $5,000 a month. You don't do that.
0: No, you buy a starter home, and maybe it's in not a great neighborhood, but it's a starting point. And I think that may be one of the issues, is you can't start at the country club. You got to, start in maybe a rougher part of town, maybe. I don't know. It's Jess, thank you for the call. Got to take a break here. 901-260-5926. Your calls on Burrito Gate coming up.

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11: A better life with Dr. Sanjay Gupta.
12: Even for people who fall asleep easily, staying asleep can be difficult. You wake up, your mind starts to race, you can't turn those thoughts off. Sleep experts say there are a few things you can try. Cognitive shuffling. That's when you choose a random, impersonal, non-emotional word. Then for each letter of that word, think of as many words that begin with each letter as you can before moving on to the next one. It distracts your brain from stress. It also mimics the fragmented thought patterns that usually occur as you drift off to sleep. Sensory grounding is something else. That's when you work through things you can hear, feel, see, smell, or taste. That helps you to be in the moment instead of dwelling on the past or the future. Or just do a mental walkthrough of a place you know well. Familiar but neutral imagery that can calm the brain. I'm Dr. Sanjay Gupta, helping you live a better life.
13: 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So that's, you know, you're looking at certainly costs have gone up. Let's go to Lacey in the Woodlands, Texas, listening to us on Patriot Talk 920. Hi, Lacey. What's on your mind today?
14: Hi, Todd. How are you?
13: I'm well. Thank you for asking.
14: Yeah, I agree with a lot of the callers saying that the younger people do buy, you know, go out and eat too much. But I'm in the grocery store every day, and I watch these grocery prices. Like the man said, take your lunch. Yes, it's a cheaper alternative, but the prices in the grocery store are absolutely outrageous. I can watch from today, it can go up 20, 50 cents overnight.
13: Really?
14: Yes, I'm in there every day. That's my lunch break. And I'm like, it's just ridiculous how much the stuff is. So a lunch that used to cost us $1 to take brown bag is $3 or $4 right now. It is crazy. And it is still cheaper than eating out. I totally agree with that. But I mean,

0: mean, the prices are like, even the cheapest lunch meat is $3-4 a package.
1: That's interesting. So you've seen the prices go up dramatically.
0: Oh, yes. And you can jump one day, like I said, 30 to 50 cents in one day over something. Yes, I see it all the time. I'm a super, super savvy shopper. And I always, my motto is if it's not on sale and we don't have a coupon, then we don't need it.
1: Wow. I just, so, you know, I do, I do the coupons. You know, I have found myself doing coupons. And again, it's one thing if you're, you know, a multi-bazillionaire, you're not going to care. You're not even going to look at the prices. But I think a lot of folks, you know, if you are living paycheck to paycheck, that is going to hurt you if those prices are going up in some cases, you know, twice in a week.
0: Sure, it does. And like you're saying, these younger people, they are all about the instant gratification, but it's true. The prices are way more expensive than like 20 years ago when I first started, you know, working that, oh yeah, it was cheap enough to take your lunch and all that. But now it's not like that.
1: Lacey, I mean, does it impact, do you think it impacts people's voting? I mean, if you're still looking at super high prices at the grocery store.
0: Yes.
1: And you
0: I think one thing is that I lost my train of thought. So if the prices don't come down, that's one reason people don't vote, because we feel like the same thing. Nothing's changed. Nothing's going to change. And we were even talking about it today, and I'm like, I don't think that we're never going to go back before pre-COVID prices. None of this, ever. They already know they have you, you know, you're paying this price. They're not going to drop it down enough to make a significant amount on anything. It was like, my sister-in-law, she wanted to buy a new Expedition, and they have excellent credit, and they told them it was like 9% interest rate, and they're going, but we have great credit. They said, it doesn't matter. We can get the 9%, so no, there's no offers on it because we can already get it from people anyway. So they already know they got the American public, you know, like they said, there's no incentive, because if people want that vehicle, they're going to pay the 9%.
1: Mm.
0: And so they went with another vehicle. It's a whole different brand and everything to get a better deal. And like I said, it wasn't about their credit or, you know, anything like that. They just said, nope, we're not offering any incentives. This is a vehicle people want, and they're willing to pay that kind of 9% interest rate, which is insane in my head.
1: Well, no, it is. It is absolutely insane. And I think you can say that this is a big combo platter of issues. And especially with younger and Gen Z voters are, you know, they're getting close to 30 years old in some cases. So you're looking at kids that are actually putting off, you know, starting their lives. You know, many of them still live at home, and it's because of this, as you said, the, you know, the affordability issues. So there you go. Lacey, thanks for your insight. Let's go to Georgia. Stud Muffin is on the line, listening to us on WDU. And hello, Stud Muffin.
2: Hey, how you doing?
1: I'm good. Thank you for asking.
2: I'm calling and, cause I'm hearing stuff that's kind of making me a little angry. You can be poor and it can build you and give you character, as long as you understand that you can get out of it and work towards it. I have a lot of respect for somebody that's working and poor. He's not taking handouts. He's not crying the blues. He can't have this. He doesn't go out to eat 7 days a week. I have a lot of respect for a guy like that. And the key to it, to me, Todd, is you got to save. You got to buy. You don't buy on credit. You don't buy on debit or loans. You save the money of ever how long it takes, and then you go buy. I haven't bought a new car in probably 35 years. Everything I buy is used. I've never bought a new house. Everything I bought, I had to do my own homework and fix it and work on it. It can be done, but this whining and crying is just too much.
1: Yeah, well, I will say this, Stud Muffin. I have a lot of respect for the people who aren't poor, who have made it in life. I mean, I have great respect for those folks as well. I mean, I get what you're saying here. But I think the challenge for a lot of these folks is they don't want to be poor. You know, they don't want to have to live paycheck to paycheck. But sometimes that happens. I mean, that's been the way it's been since, you know, I guess Noah, back in the days of Noah. You know, you're always going to have people with more than what you've got. But to your point, again, if you are only making a certain amount of money, you've got to figure out, all right, how do I live my life based on this amount of money that I have? You know, what do I need to do to get by? In some cases, you may have to have a roommate. In some cases, like you said, you may not be able to buy a brand new car, which, by the way, a lot of folks do not recommend doing anyway, but get a used car. So it is about economizing to a certain point. But Stud Muffin, my concern is we've got a generation of kids that are becoming very disenfranchised. They've been taught in their schools that America is bad, that capitalism is wrong. You've got the rise of socialism. And I hear what you're saying, but I'm not sure that argument is going to be resonating with those kids.
2: Probably not, because they're being taught the wrong message. They're not being taught to pull themselves up by their own bootstraps. They're saying that they want the easy life because if it's given to them, and they're believing it. It's garbage. It's absolute garbage.
1: Stud Muffin, good thoughts, good comment. 901-260-5926, our telephone number. That's 901-260-5926. All this over burritos, Dylan.
3: Hey. Burritos spark a lot of a conversation nowadays.
1: Well, it's true, among other things. But yes, there you go. So we'll see how it all plays out. I think there's an argument to be made on a lot of different sides on this one. So it would be very easy just to dismiss Gen Z and say, just suck it up and deal with it. But I don't think that's the right move here. I really don't. 901-260-5926. McKinney, Texas, can we talk about what happened there last night? You guys are really concerned about the rise of Islam in your community and the local Muslims wanting to put up a gigantic, ginormous mosque. Hundreds of people turned out at City Hall and said no more. Hundreds. The City Council meeting yesterday in McKinney, Texas, a suburb of Dallas, lasted over 5 hours. 5 hours. And at the end of the day, the McKinney City Council told all of the people gathered, screw you, and voted 7-0 to approve the massive new mosque complex anyway. So your opinion doesn't matter. It really doesn't matter. And it was quite remarkable to see the turnout there in McKinney, but the people there just don't, they're concerned. Now, the question is, do they have valid concerns? I do believe they have valid concerns. I want to play some audio here. This is Congressman Keith Self, and you gotta respect the congressman. He actually showed up at the meeting and addressed the city council as a citizen and as the congressman. Cut 25.
4: Mayor and council. 1,400 years history of political Islam. You can't get away from it. I don't have time to talk about Syria, Egypt, Lebanon. I will talk about the 250,000, quarter of a million non-Muslim girls abducted off of the streets of UK, modern times, passed around the members of the rape gang, put back on the street. Look, rape is horrific. Gang rape is horrific. But this was a demonstration of the dominance over man-made law, over the laws of the UK. That's, it's as simple as that. The sad part is that the police have arrested some of these girls for public drunkenness because they don't want to be known as racist or Islamophobic. That's the saddest part about it besides the rape. Look, I know you're in the accommodation phase, but the intimidation phase follows quickly. It's already happening in cities in Texas. Child marriage, honor killings. Don't tell me it can't happen here because it's already happened in Texas, where you kill a member of your own family because they dishonored the family. Beating your wife, polygamy, all condoned under Sharia, political Islam. Look, you and I are no matters of conscience. The freedom to choose our faith or not. does not exist in political Islam. Ask any Muslim what the penalty is for leaving political Islam. It's death. I have any number of videos of imams in America, modern-day America, preaching sedition, open sedition, against the U.S. Constitution and the laws of this land. 1,400 years of history. You can't get away from it. This is your time, though. This is your moment of truth. This is your time for choosing. This is your time to choose to honor your oath that starts with the U.S. Constitution. There is no state cavalry coming to save you. This is your time. I yield back the balance of my time, and I'll say good night.
1: All right. Thank you, Congressman. It wasn't just in McKinney, Texas. Also in Mooresville, North Carolina, which I think is pretty close to our friends at WSIC. I think their signal covers Mooresville. Hundreds of people there have attended a council meeting to protest a giant mosque in Mooresville, and they were not told about it. Take a listen.
5: Examine closely whether the building of this mosque is right for this community. I personally say no to Sharia law and this Muslim center.
6: How can you serve and protect us when you can't even tell us about a proposed mosque in our backyard?
7: It was a full house tonight at the Mooresville Commissioners meeting as the town considers a new mosque in the city that has been met with controversy. Many in attendance voiced their concerns about the new complex, with complaints ranging from traffic issues and a lack of transparency, as the potential property was not listed on tonight's agenda. The Board of Commissioner responding to those citizens tonight, saying the property has been approved for religious use since it was annexed into the town limits back in 1998. And they went on to detail how much space the building would take up and encourage the community to continue to share their concerns about any proposed project.
1: All right. And so now the local citizens are being accused of issuing hateful and conspiratorial anti-Muslim rhetoric. And they're all upset about that. The Islamic Center of Charlotte, North Carolina, says ignorance and bigotry surround us. These people would be funny if they were not so serious. Well, you know, I mean, if you don't want to be, like, if that's what you think about the good people of North Carolina, maybe you should take your mosque and go back to wherever you came from. Maybe that's the solution here. All right, 901-260-5926. This is the Todd Stern Show.
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1: All right, let's go to the phones. Carrie in Memphis, Tennessee, listening to us on KWAM. Hi, Carrie, what's on your mind today?
18: Yeah, I thought I wanted to get into this Gen Z thing, why they can't buy a house and anything.
1: Yeah, go right ahead.
18: Well, one, they got too much debt already. They probably got college loans and student loans and stuff like that. But I tell you what, there's a wonderful clip from another guy that does his radio show over in Nashville, I think. He does the debt-free screams. And the couple is, he's 26, she's 27. He bought the house when they first started dating. $180,000 paid off in 32 months.
1: Wow. Well, there you go. Yeah, there you go. And that's the way to do it, Carrie, is, you know, if you do put your mind to it, I mean, it's going to be a lot of work, and sometimes it may mean working two or three jobs and maybe a weekend gig, but if you've got a lot of debt, you can actually whittle down that debt by doing exactly what you said. Thank you for the call. Let's go to Ron in Georgia, WDUN. Ron, what's on your mind?
19: Well, good afternoon, Todd. Long-time listener, first-time caller.
1: Well, and welcome. What's on your mind?
19: Well, we were talking about inflation, talking about the cost of things. And just for an example, before I get into some other things, do you have Ingles shopping supermarkets down there over in Memphis?
1: We do not. We have Kroger out here.
19: Okay. Well, Boar's Head. Boar's Head is a name brand meat. And 6 or 7 years ago, you could buy a pound of Boar's Head turkey for about $9. And I bought some yesterday. A pound of turkey was $15.48 at the store. And this is an up-brand type supermarket and handles Boar's Head meats. But anyway, that's inflation, and that's what's going up now. But this started when they raised the minimum wage. Now you have people that were working at McDonald's and Burger King, and these jobs were made for a teenager trying to get educated in how to, you know, handle their money, not for grown men that have three children at home. So now they're trying to live off of this kind of a wage. But anyway, they've increased the salaries now for burger flippers, and the burger flippers are now making practically $15 an hour, if not more, and I imagine it's more than that on the West Coast. But the professionals that were making in the $20 to $25 an hour back you know, I'm talking six years ago or so, you know, their salaries had to go up, you know, because if somebody out here could get a general job and making $12.50 to $14.50 an hour, then they figured they needed to be paid more too. And I don't blame them. I would too if I were out there doing that.
1: Yeah. Look, no, I hear what you're saying there, Ron, and I wish we could talk longer, but the computer is going to cut us off here shortly. And again, you're right. Those jobs were meant for teenagers to work part-time. And that's another component of this. A lot of those jobs are just not available, and the kids had a very difficult time trying to get summer jobs. So, all right, hang tight, everybody. Hour 3 coming up.

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8: From ABC News. I'm Lindsay Davis, anchor of Prime, streaming weeknights on ABC News Live. Ongoing hostilities between the U.S. and Iran continue to impact the Strait of Hormuz ship traffic. President Trump says a deal to reopen the strait could come this week, but Iranian officials say they're in talks to finalize a joint agreement with Oman. It comes as sources tell ABC News Iran remains the prime suspect in cyber attacks across multiple states. ABC's Aaron Katursky has the latest.
9: Iran is the prime suspect because we're at war with Iran, and Iran may be trying to make clear it has the capacity to retaliate if President Trump escalates the war, as he's considered doing. Iran cannot match the U.S. military, but they are making clear that they can take aim at critical infrastructure and systems that Americans depend on every day.
8: President Trump is in Las Vegas today to highlight tax cuts for working families. Some Vegas hospitality workers say that they're getting squeezed by a tourism slowdown and blame the war in Iran and Trump-era tariffs. Results for the closely watched Senate Democratic race in Michigan are in. ABC News projects progressive newcomer Dr. Abdul El-Sayed will have a narrow victory against moderate Representative Haley Stevens. El-Sayed took a victory lap today.
10: I just can't say how grateful I am to have earned the votes that we got. We took on a machine.
8: The seat vacated by Democratic Senator Gary Peters is a must-win seat for Democrats. In Washington state, a change in the weather is giving firefighters a bit of a break as they battle wildfires. Smoke remains a concern for some residents. ABC meteorologist Samara Theodore has details.
11: We are anticipating some of the heaviest extreme wildfire smoke to be situated just north of Spokane. And then this does make its way meandering all the way south into Utah, Richfield, Utah, seeing some very heavy smoke as well. So smoke is a real issue out there.
8: A suspected arsonist behind the Old Trails fire remains in custody and is facing charges. You're listening to ABC News.
12: Here's the official forecast. Partly cloudy, 72 tonight. Tomorrow, sunny early. Afternoon showers and thunderstorms. 88, the high heat index, making it feel like 96. Mostly cloudy heading into tomorrow night, down to 72 degrees. Partly sunny as we start Friday. Scattered showers and thunderstorms by midday, a high of 89. Partly cloudy, 72 for Friday night. Saturday, mostly sunny. Afternoon showers and thunderstorms and 90. I'm Craig Allen on WGOW.
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0: Well, hello, everybody. Welcome to the Todd Starnes Radio Show. Good to have you with us. Hour three of the big show. Dylan, everybody's dragging around here today, but we had the big book launch party last night, and apparently you guys had the after party. You said you were very kind, and actually Helen was very kind because she said, Todd, you know, I heard her whispering, we got to invite Todd.
1: Yeah, you were right next to us. We should have made it a little bit more inconspicuous.
0: I know, but I was tired, and I had, you know, I got to get up in the morning, and I had a lot of stuff to do. But man, we had a, what was your takeaway of the big launch party?
1: Oh yeah, it was big. It was fun. I loved the place that we went to, JoJo's Coffee. They have great coffee and just a good environment to have people in. If that makes sense.
0: It was a lot of fun.
1: A lot of good speakers. Just, you know, good fun.
0: People got to meet you guys. We had about 150 people all total in and out, coming and going. And then we sold a lot of books. People drank a lot of coffee. And there was a lot of fellowship last night.
1: And not a lot of sleep because the coffee was drank a little bit in the evening time.
0: You know, I didn't even think about that. I had iced tea, though. I did the iced tea.
1: I saw a lot of lemonades going around.
0: Nothing wrong with the lemonade. Nothing wrong with that. But anyway, JoJo's Espresso, so kind to host our event last night. I know that State Senator Brent Taylor, who's going to be the new congressman from the 9th Congressional District, delivered some words. And a fellow by the name of Brad Less, who is running to be the sheriff. And, you know, we need a really good sheriff here in Memphis. And that guy, he just talks like a sheriff.
1: Very intense.
0: Right? He is intense.
1: You just kind of have to listen to everything he says. He forces you to.
0: He needs one of the, like, the state trooper hats, right?
1: Chiseled jawline.
0: Oh, he's got it. He's like,
2: my name is Brad Less, and I'm going to whoop crime's butt.
0: Yeah. Maybe that should be the slogan.
1: Yeah.
0: I'm going to whoop crime's butt. And I believe he would do it.
1: He did look like the sheriff.
0: He did. We
1: standing
0: didn't need,
1: right there.
0: Yeah, we didn't even need security.
1: No.
0: It was just Brad. He walked in and people got
1: his
0: like
1: presence.
0: Wow. Mm-hmm. Yeah, that's so he's right. His name is Brad Less and he's running for sheriff. You know, election day here is tomorrow and we'll find out our fate. Are we going to go the way of Michigan? God help us all. All that to say, though, it was a great time last night, and thank you for all of you folks who turned out. I wish I could have spent a lot of time with you. It was we were able to have a lot of fun conversations. It was just a lot. It was just a lot of fun. And folks were very excited because next Tuesday is the official launch of the Golden Age, and we're going to be doing a book signing at the Wolf Chase Galleria in Memphis on Tuesday. Before that, though, this coming Sunday, those of you that live in the Los Angeles area, I'll be speaking, I'll be delivering the morning message three times at Calvary Chapel, Chino Hills. That's the church of our good friend, Pastor Jack Hibbs. Afterwards, we'll be doing some book signings in the, they have a beautiful outdoor area. And we're going to be doing some book signings after each service. So we'd love for you to join us there if you're in Southern California this weekend. And again, next Tuesday in Memphis, we understand Senator Marsha Blackburn is going to be joining us at our book signing there at the Wolf, at the Barnes & Noble at the Wolf Chase Galleria. So we'll be talking more about that as we get closer to that date. So anyway, all that to say thank you. And if you haven't purchased a copy, well, you can pre-order one. You can do that now by going to Amazon, Barnes & Noble, Books A Million, and we'll be certain to get you a copy of The Golden Age, How Trump Saved America. All right, I've got a question for you folks. We're going to play through some audio here. Because there's a lot of disturbing developments surrounding the rise of Islam in the southern states. And there were two competing city councils last night. You had the situation in McKinney, Texas, and then in Mooresville, North Carolina, which I believe, and if somebody can correct us if I'm wrong here, but I believe that is near the Statesville area, around the Charlotte area as well. Hundreds of people turning out to protest a proposed mosque there. Also in McKinney, Texas, a suburb of Dallas, where local residents are just up in arms about the creation of a mosque in their community. This is a local resident and an evangelist by the name of William Stephen Dietrich, and he addressed the council last night, Cut 22.
3: Good evening, Mayor Cox and members of the City Council. My name is William Dietrich, and I am an evangelist with Grace Covenant Baptist Church located here in McKinney. I share the gospel because I love the merciful God who has saved me and because I love my neighbors, but also as an expression of my First Amendment right. Muslims often say they are willing to abide by the laws of the land if they move to the United States. I had the opportunity to attend a dialogue between a Christian pastor named James White and one of the imams at East Plano Islamic Center, Yasser Qadhi. Yasser Qadhi made the claim that he and Muslims in general are willing to submit to the law of the land if they move to the United States. However, he made this claim while there was an active lawsuit from the Epic Mosque against a ministry that I am involved with named Testimonies of God. I was one of the John Does in the lawsuit. Epic Mosque sued my friends Jason and Landon and the rest of the evangelists involved for exercising their First Amendment right. We were not on their property. We were on a plot of grass that was legally determined as a traditional public forum. The case was dismissed, but now the leaders of Epic Mosque are taking it to the appeals court. The point here is that Muslims are actively trying to take away our religious and constitutional freedom. When Yasser Qadhi is in a room full of Christians, he says he wants to submit to the laws of the land. When he is teaching Muslims in his assembly, he says their ultimate goal is to, and I quote, "Our goal living amongst all of you is to wipe away your religion and to replace it with Islam," end quote. Because I love my religious freedom to believe in Christ, who is the mighty God, who died and rose again, I am not in favor of placing a mosque here in McKinney. Their goal is to take over and place all that America stands for. If anyone wants to watch a video where Yasser Qadhi...
4: Thank you, Mr. Dietrich.
0: Oh, they just set the guy up there. Jeez, hello. So, look, here's the question. You know, you've got... And I, Todd Starnes, I hold a minority view on this, I do believe. But I don't believe that Islam is, in fact, a religion. I believe it is a political ideology, and it is very dangerous. And therefore, we don't need it here in America. As a matter of fact, I would go so far as to say that Islam is completely incompatible to our Constitution and our way of life. So here's what I suspect is going to happen. No one's going to have the courage to actually stand up and do anything about this from a legal perspective. They will use the argument that this is really about freedom of religion. We've heard that from lawmakers on the Republican side of the aisle. This is really all about, we know the Islamists want to cut our heads off, and you know they want to destroy Christianity, death to America, death to Israel. We get all that. They want to kill the Jews. They want to throw the gay people off the buildings. We got freedom of religion, so we got to let them in. We just have to hope and pray they don't, wage jihad on us. Well, ladies and gentlemen, that's what's going to happen. There will come a time here. And again, when you look at birthing, the Muslims they're popping out babies left and right. You Protestants out there, I don't know what the heck's going on, but you're not having babies. Maybe we need some more of that Barry White music or Isaac Hayes. I don't know. But we've got to do something to fix this problem. There are more Muslims being born than Methodists in America. I'm telling you, this is a matter of numbers. I mean, it really is. When you look at what happened in Michigan, that's a matter of numbers. The Muslims know they've got the numbers, and they will vote en masse, and they will vote for their guy. Or the gal, if, they're in a burqa. So anyway, people are just really, I think they're trying to figure out how do we fix this. Because there will come a time, and we're seeing this, for example, in places in Michigan where they're getting rid of the church bells. They're replacing the church bells with the Muslim call to prayer 5 times a day. School systems are now adjusting their calendars to accommodate the Muslims. And all you Christians and Jews are basically being told to shut up and deal with it. So that's going to start happening soon in places like Texas, because the governor there, unbelievable, the governor there is real. Greg Abbott does not want to address this issue at all. Cut number 23.
4: And thank you very much for giving me this opportunity so I can come and speak in front of the council. I live in McKinney on Virginia Woods Drive, which is not that far from this mosque. And I tell you, the message of Christ is love for all. But we should not be deceived by this message. I love all, but I also question the intentions. What are the intentions of this mosque? When Christians become extremists, because somebody said all religions have extremists in it, I really believe when Christians become extremists, they save lives. They do not go and kill other people. I would question if there are not enough Muslims in McKinney and also have enough mosques in DFW, then why McKinney has one more mosque? Why? Other than the weird agenda of overtaking neighborhoods in the name of jihad and convert Christians. I think my Muslim friends living in McKinney cannot afford this millions of dollars of project themselves. This is must be of foreign funds who are working right here in McKinney, and I would question the intentions of those foreign funds in the McKinney. I do not think McKinney has even place for this agenda. I would ask my Muslim friends from McKinney also to stand against this foreign funds which is working in the McKinney area and for in the name of jihad and converting Christians. Thank you.
5: Thank you, Mr. Coker.
0: Yeah, I would just encourage everybody to do your homework on this, and you do need to do your homework because whenever the Islamists invade a nation, they do it to take over. It's not to make life better for the Jews and the Christians or the gay people. It's to take over. You will be forced to comply. I mean, that's ultimately when they take charge, that's the way it will be. And when you watch the Islamification of Congress, for example. So the question is, how do we deal with it? How do we deal with this? And this is something that I think the Republican Party especially is going to have to grapple with. The Democrats, and hear me on this though, the Democrats may actually have to address this before us. And the reason why is their demographic, the LGBT movement, will be in the crosshairs of a lot of this. 901-260-5926, our telephone number. That's 901-260-5926. Again, in the break, head over to Amazon, pre-order a copy of The Golden Age in bookstores next Tuesday. We'll be right back.
6: Sane talk in an insane world. Todd Starnes.
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0: All right, can we talk about Judge Jeanine for a minute? The New York Times did a big, man, this White House is leaking like a sieve. Never seen anything like this. Judge Jeanine is, well, she's at odds right now with President Trump, and the president's really frustrated with Jeanine over this, the story about the reflecting pool. And I want to weigh in on this because Judge Jeanine is actually in the right here. You know, Judge Jeanine, at the end of the day, she put her hand on the Bible and she swore to uphold the laws of the land. And apparently she was, she and the Justice Department were served up a bill of goods by Doug Burgum over at the Department of Interior. Now, according to the Times insider information here, and I believe every single bit of this only because it you understand why Judge Jeanine did what she did. Jeanine Pirro had it up to here with Doug Burgum. Now her future is on the line. As a matter of fact, Todd Blanch was asked about her future, and he says, well, the president has the right to fire her. Jeez, Lou. Everybody's looking out for their own behinds here. But the president had accused Judge Jeanine of folding like an umbrella and choking after she withdrew charges against a guy accused of destroying the lining of the Lincoln Memorial reflecting pool. And he was angry because Jeanine had publicly demolished one of his narratives promoted by Secretary Burgum that vandals and not a contractor defaced a Washington landmark. The president also raged against Ms. Pirro in private on Monday, and then he raged a little to reporters. Rumors that she would be fired burbled through the West Wing. I don't think she's going to be fired. Then he raged a little bit more before hosting a high-drama face-to-face meeting with Ms. Pirro at the White House. Mr. Burgum had been invited, too, so Jeanine came prepared. She entered the White House from the West Executive driveway in a bright red blazer that matched her fight-back mood, schlepping a white box containing evidence plus a black box with documents on wheels. After about of intense back and forth, she emerged with her job intact. Now, during the meeting, Ms. Pirro, her voice raised at times, directly confronted Mr. Burgum, accusing him of misleading the president. She made the case that Burgum had promoted a self-serving cover story to conceal his own missteps. Mr. Burgum spoke less but did his best to defend himself. Spokespeople for the White House, Ms. Pirro, and Mr. Burgum did not respond to requests for comments. If you get down to the gist of it here, is that the people that were responsible, the contractors, botched the job. And when Pirro and her team got all of the information, well, they realized they did not have a case because the document, actually this court filing, pretty much amounted to an indictment of the Interior Secretary, the contractor hired to repair the pool, and U.S. Park Police. Ms. Pirro suggested that Burgum had committed the twofold sin of failing to competently oversee the renovation and then prodded the president to accept the vandals did it story. Ms. Pirro said her staff had relied almost exclusively on claims by the Interior Department that extensive damage to the lining was caused by the former Olympic athlete and other vandals. But after reviewing thousands of pages of evidence, she concluded the department had rushed and botched the renovation and that bad info from Park Police led her to cite tremendous evidence against the Olympian that did not exist. So there you go. And again, it seems to me that the president's number one ally in all of this is Judge Jeanine, who was going the extra mile to do her job and protect the president. The question is, what about Doug Burgum? Why does he still have a job? 901-260-5926, our telephone number. That's 901-260-5926. This is the Todd Stern Show.

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3: In Senate candidate Abdul El-Sayed, cut 28, please.
4: This is a sad day for America. I mean, the fact that this man could win an election is absolutely unbelievable. We know that this Democratic Socialist of America movement has shown us that they do nothing but hate America. We saw them actually on your very network talking about all of the things they wanted to see. No ICE. They wanted to see no police. They wanted to essentially do away with the government. No jails. All of these kinds of things. But let's connect the first conversation we had to this one. And when it comes to Iran and it comes to what's happening, he is actually a jihadist sympathizer. We saw him just 2 days ago, El-Sayed, at a pool party with Hassan Piker, who said that America deserved 9/11. These are not people who stand with us and for our values, and they're infiltrating from within. We have to make sure to stand firmly and say we love this country, we want to fight for the citizens of this country, and we want to make sure that there's peace and prosperity here and across the globe.
3: Yeah, absolutely. I mean, she's absolutely right. So look, there were a couple of other big races that caught our attention. You will remember this guy. His name is Sri Thendar, and he's Indian, barely speaks a lick of English. And the guy got his butt handed to him. He's a congressman from Michigan. He got beat by a Democratic socialist. Anyway, this guy wanted to, you know, impeach Donald Trump. The guy was a moron, and he wore a really bad toupee, a really bad hairpiece. Cut 27.
5: I don't know.
6: What are the five gross points cities?
5: Well, look, I'm not here to answer a quiz. I'm here to say that I'm going to fight for the people of Detroit. I'm going to fight for my
6: Gross Point
5: and all of the Gross Points and all of Taylor and every every part of the 13th district.
6: I'm just doing this real quick. Gross Point, Gross Point Park, Gross Point Woods, Gross Point Farms, and Gross Point Shores. Okay. You know, on your campaign filings, it says occupation. Yours says United States government. Aren't you employed by the people on the United States?
5: Yeah, I am.
6: Okay, you fix that one. Okay, and finally, you're getting nailed with this one. The beagles. You abandoned the beagles, left them to die in their cages at your pharmaceutical testing.
5: See, look,
3: I love animals. 13. That's that guy. Yeah, so he could not name any of the neighborhoods in his own congressional district that he represents. This guy is, but anyway, he's gone. He's done. Unbelievable. 901-260-5926, our telephone number. That's 901-260-5926. Yeah, he left, if you remember, he left over 100 beagles and a couple of monkeys in a pharmaceutical testing lab that the guy owned. Not good. Not good. He's kind of like

0: you know, like an Indian version of Dr. Fauci, I suppose. I mean, if you want to go down that path. Here also, I want to play some of this. This is, I want to go back to Al Saeed for just a moment. Cut number 26.
1: We need Democrats who have the courage to stand up to the power brokers in our own party, let alone Trump and his goons. We don't back down. We don't back down. We don't back down. With all due respect, if they go low, we don't go high. We take them to the mud and choke them out.
0: Yeah, and they will. They will do that. All right, Tommy Lahren the other day interviewing Pete Sessions, a congressman from Texas, who's a Republican, by the way. And Sessions has co-sponsored House Resolution H.R. 9535. You say, what does that do? Well, it's called the Securing Agriculture's Workforce Act, and it expands the H-2A temporary visa program. So the whole point of this is farmers are saying they can't find American citizens willing to work in the fields, and therefore they need to bring in people from other countries. Cut number two.
2: So I just have to ask you, if this isn't amnesty, please tell me what I'm misunderstanding.
3: Well, the first thing I'd say is amnesty is when we give citizenship, and that does not do this. But let me go back a little bit, because it's really a story that needs to be told. I am a 32-year member of the Texas Farm Bureau. I represent a rural district, many cow-calf operations and dairy operations, among other agricultural types of business. The important thing for us to remember is that we are losing tens of thousands of family-owned businesses, not just in Texas, but across the country, because of the stresses and strains that come from a variety of factors. Notwithstanding, in Texas, a lot of people who lose their land for solar operations or AI to support data centers. But here's the bottom line. If we do not do something to turn around the loss of family farms, we will first go to corporate farms, and corporate farming will simply take over America, and we will have lost those things that are about family farming and communities. If we do not solve this, and we talk about agriculture being a national security issue, we will have to import our food. And it is literally to that point. We already are faced with heavy imports from Mexico and other places southbound. It is a national security issue that we have family farms, that we have people who can produce our food. And the families are stressed, they're becoming older, and the cost of doing business is driving people out of business. One last point. We spend a lot of time as capitalists talking about the stock market and how great the stock market is. Farmers and ranchers' stock market is in their fields. It is $500,000 combines. It is extensive tubes and piping and water. And they simply are struggling right now, just like anybody else, because of tariffs and the problems that we have with foreign markets. So I have joined G.T. Thompson, a very dear friend of mine, also fellow Eagle Scout, to say we've got to save our family farms.
2: Congressman,
3: this is about getting enough workers.
2: Congressman, with all due respect, I'm from South Dakota, an agriculture state. I come from a ranching family, and I deeply resent the narrative that family farms and ranches must rely on illegal aliens, otherwise they won't be able to survive. There are a variety of reasons why our farmers and ranchers are perhaps struggling right now. I would love mandatory country of origin labeling. You mentioned foreign products. I certainly agree with you on that point. But to insist that we simply need to have illegal aliens that are willing to work for less, undercutting the American worker and the American farmers and ranchers and helping hands that could make a good living doing this, if not for the influx of illegal aliens on these farms and ranches. I'm sorry, but I deeply resent that. What do you say to the family farmers and ranchers who have a legacy of doing it the right way, who don't hire illegal aliens, and find your comments to be a little offensive to them?
3: Well, first of all, you're the first person that's met that ever stated that. The bottom line is we have tens of thousands of job openings right now in the state of Texas. We cannot fill them. It is hard work. It is getting up at 4 o'clock, and it's living in the right areas. And
2: Americans are willing to get up at 4 a.m., sir, with all due respect. Okay. I'm going to turn it to my colleagues deeply resent that assertion.
0: Yeah, she's got a point there. And again, here's what I would do, because again, the argument is we can't find Americans willing to do these jobs, so therefore we have to bring in people from other countries. Now, back in 2005, they were bringing in roughly 48,000 H-2A visa holders. All right. So those are the people coming in temporarily to pick the whatever they're growing in the, at the farm. In 2024, that number had grown to 385,000 guest workers working in the farms. Now, is this true? Is this true that Americans are not willing to work here? Because I have an idea. You know, there are a lot of people on food stamps, on welfare in this country. Why don't we recruit people that are currently on food stamps? And I'll take that a step further and say this. Those are good paying jobs to a point. I mean, yes, it's hard work. You're working in the fields. But at the end of the day, those jobs pay upwards of $35,000, $36,000 a year. Now, is that enough to take care of a family? No. But I'm just telling you that if you don't have work, if you can't find a job, there are jobs to be had. Question is, I mean, if what the congressman is saying is true, that would imply that the American people, the unemployed American people, are lazy and do not want to go and do the job. And and maybe that's a part of it. 901-260-5922. We'll be right back.
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0: All right, before you buy one more shirt in a bigger size, you got to listen to me. Aren't you tired of hearing all about this peptide, that shot, another medicine, another complicated weight loss plan? It can be overwhelming. You've got the side effects to worry about, questions about long-term health, and half the time, you don't even know what to believe.
5: 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There's no shots, no stimulants, no complicated routine. You simply take it before bed. It's got a 4.8 rating for 3 decades.
0: And I'm not talking about something I read. 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
0: All right, welcome back. Sorry about that, folks. Got a little choked up there. These allergies are eating my lunch this week. My goodness. All right, so Denver City Council, they've got a big problem on their hands. We have the story at ToddStearns.com, and I'd love for you to go and check it out. It's a hoot. The Denver City Council, again, debating the idea of this slavery acknowledgement, which we mentioned yesterday, and they're doubling down on all of this. And they believe that they should be starting at every city council meeting with some sort of an acknowledgement about how bad slavery is. Considering the fact, of course, that slavery was never an issue in the territory of Colorado or in the state of Colorado, which, of course, Colorado became a state many years after the War of Northern Aggression. Cut number 13, please.
13: About like my family's history, and my dad was a migrant worker and grew up working in the fields, and so I see this, and I also think of an experience of Colorado and of what like my family has experienced, and I'm asking, was there consideration of expanding or broadening to be able to reflect that?
14: No, I think we thought about it in the same way that we did the land acknowledgement, in terms of like foundational, like the foundational experience within this country. And so the labor being specific to those that were taken from Africa onto this continent, and that land, that labor being forced.
15: Do you know of another city that names a... so like the phrase at the hands of white Americans, I know that there are a bunch of labor acknowledgments that talk about systems like white settler colonialism, but it doesn't talk about groups. Historically, you know, the family of labor acknowledgments tend to talk more about systems instead of groups.
14: Yeah, so again, the language came from examples from all across the country that we had kind of put together. I would imagine that is probably uncomfortable, but in the conversations that we had, no one had pulled that out specifically to say, hey, can we look at this language and do something differently?
0: So anyway, there you have it. At some point, I mean, and again, they do the land acknowledgement. They want to do the slave acknowledgement. And I'm wondering, where do you draw the line? I mean, at some point, are we going to have, do we all want to acknowledge that, I don't know, smoking may be unhealthy for you? or that driving drunk might be bad for you and for others on the roadways? Or what about cholesterol? Should we start the council meeting with some sort of an acknowledgement that eating an entire box of Ho-Hos might be bad for your health? Might lead to diabetes? Where do you draw the line? This is what I'm getting at. 901-260-5926. That's 901-260-5926. Dylan, you know, next week we're going to be broadcasting our show from the FedEx St. Jude Championship Golf Tournament, which may be what, the next to the last year? They're abandoning Memphis.
16: Yeah, next to the last year. It's a sad story.
0: This is crazy. They've been playing that tournament here for years.
16: Yeah, it's been a huge thing in Memphis every single year, and it's a great environment to be there. I mean, we're happy to be there this year, but who knows? I mean, I guess next year, I don't even know what it's going
0: to
16: be.
0: Yeah, tell Parker to hop into the studio here because I want to get his take on this as our sports guy. But again, this is sort of a shock. So what's happening here? So they're getting rid of so right now you've got folks like Scottie Scheffler coming into town and, you know, they're hobnobbing and hanging out and, they've been doing this for a long time. And Parker, that goes away. What are they replacing it with?
17: It is really sad, as you mentioned. The PGA Tour has been a staple in Memphis since the 1950s. And I think they're still going to be here at some point, but you don't know what quality of players. You mentioned the likes of Scottie Scheffler here next week with just the top 70 players, a very exclusive event. And now with the change coming in 2028, it seems like it could be a B-tier event at best, which really hurts the economy that this event could bring.
0: Guys, I'm following it's just me. I'm reading too much into this. I just, you know, this has been a concern, I think, since the passing of Fred Smith, you know, the founder of FedEx. And there was a lot of concern. I didn't seem to feel or sense a lot of concern coming out of City Hall over all of this.
17: Yeah, I think they did a great job honoring Fred Smith in the last couple of years with the tournaments, and they've done a great job. But as you mentioned, we've talked about it with local sports like the soccer team and the Memphis Redbirds, and the golf tournament might now be the next victim of this.
0: So, yeah, so City Hall only seems to be concerned, Dylan, with basketball.
16: I'm not surprised. I don't think we're allowed to say why I'm not surprised, but I am not surprised.
0: No, I mean, it's, you know, literally we lost our professional soccer team.
16: Yes.
0: They left. Our minor league ball team, the Redbirds, which is what they're an affiliate of the St. Louis Cardinals.
16: Yep.
0: They were getting close and that's not necessarily a done deal, but they could get the heave ho.
16: Yeah, they're fighting for their lives out here.
17: They need a stadium renovation about 10 years ago.
16: Yeah.
0: It's crazy. True. And then, but if it's the Memphis Grizzlies or if it's the Memphis basketball, and they got basketball hoops all over the place.
16: This is true.
0: It does make you wonder. What is it, even a football? They don't care about the football teams.
16: Well, they're trying to. They're trying to care about the football team.
17: They put $200 million into the Liberty Bowl renovation. So
0: the city didn't do that. The University of Memphis did that.
16: That's right.
0: So that has nothing to do with the city.
16: Now we're back to zero.
0: No. Yeah, that's But look, the Memphis Hound Dogs. You know the Arena League.
16: That was whatever that is.
0: That's where we're at, guys. It's really sad.
16: I still need to make a game. I need to go out there.
0: I think they're done.
16: They're done now.
17: Short season over there.
16: That's such a waste. Oh, the Hound Dogs. That's so cool. That's like a Memphis thing.
0: We lost our NFL team to Nashville, for goodness sakes.
16: Yes. Everybody wants to move everything to Nashville. They don't want to keep it in Memphis. Or move it even further than Nashville. I don't even know.
0: Well, it would be nice if we just cared. And I think, you know, again, and you talk about basketball, even the Memphis Grizzlies, there have been some rumblings. So,
16: yeah.
0: I don't know. We'll see. It's a tough situation. Memphis got to get its act together. And that's coming out of City Hall. They should have been all over this FedEx St. Jude Championship. What a disappointing story that is. All right, folks, got to scoot out of here tomorrow, noon o'clock, right back here at the Todd Stearns Radio Show. In the meantime, head over to toddstearns.com. Be sure to check out all of our great content, all of our great stories. Folks, get out there. Be safe today, America.
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23: From ABC News, I'm Michelle Franzen. In Las Vegas, President Trump delivering remarks on his economic policies. He's touting his no tax on tips for hospitality workers and lower inflation, he says.
24: But here in Nevada, we've created over 40,000 new jobs and lifted nearly 100,000 Nevadans off of food stamps. They don't want to be on food stamps because they've got new jobs. They've got jobs. They don't need food stamps.
23: Unemployment in Nevada remains among the highest nationwide at 5.1% as of June, according to the Bureau of Labor Statistics. And some Vegas hospitality workers say they're getting squeezed by a tourism slowdown and blame the war in Iran and Trump-era tariffs for higher costs. Las Vegas saw about 3.1 million fewer visitors last year, a 7.5% falloff, according to the Las Vegas Convention and Visitors Authority. Affordability remains a key theme ahead of the midterms. In Michigan, ABC News projects progressive Dr. Abdul El-Sayed will win the Democratic Senate race against moderate Representative Haley Stevens. ABC News political director Avery Harper.
25: But what it does say is that there is definitely a desire for an outsider candidate, someone who is espousing some of these progressive ideals. You know, I was on the ground in Michigan, and every time you go to a campaign event with Abdul El-Sayed, he begins with a very simple motto, getting money out of politics, putting money in your pocket, and Medicare for all.
23: He'll face GOP Representative Mike Rogers in November. New FBI data providing more context about the nearly three dozen active shooter incidents in the U.S. last year.
26: The FBI says that last year there were 34 total active shooter incidents, which they define as one or more shooters attempting to kill others in a populated area. That's a 42% increase year over year, and the number of victims of mass shootings increased nearly 60%. According to the FBI, every incident involved a male shooter who acted alone.
23: ABC's Peter Haralambos, Michelle Franzen, ABC News.
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1: This is Jed Mascott. School is back in session today in Hamilton County, and now a new report out shows Tennessee is on the verge of entering a half decade of declining vaccination rates among kids. So far this year, the CDC has reported more than 2,300 cases of measles across the nation, three of those cases in Middle Tennessee, following eight cases last year. Still, state health officials see fewer parents vaccinating their children before kindergarten. A multi-million-dollar new Hamilton County Medical Examiner's Office and Regional Forensic Center is now open. A state grant was used to buy the former Center for Sports Medicine and Orthopedics building on North Holtzclaw Avenue, replacing the old building on Amicola Highway. Paying more to live in Red Bank, that's the news, as the city will be charging residents more for trash pickup due to rising operating costs and long-term equipment needs. In business news, a restaurant on Chattanooga's North Shore, known for its huge salad bar, well, they're calling it quits. Build a Salad will close its doors because of the public's concerns about an ongoing parasitic outbreak tied to produce.
2: Here's the official forecast. Partly cloudy, 72 tonight. Tomorrow, sunny early, afternoon showers and thunderstorms. 88, the high heat index, making it feel like 96. Mostly cloudy heading into tomorrow night, down to 72 degrees. Partly sunny as we start Friday. Scattered showers and thunderstorms by midday, a high of 89. Partly cloudy, 72 for Friday night. Saturday, mostly sunny, afternoon showers and thunderstorms, and 90. I'm Craig Allen on WGOW.
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